separate. Technique and style are totally separate things. You should be able to sing chant in the morning and Mendelssohn in the afternoon. I'm going to do it next week. I'm going to sing fourth Sunday after Easter in the morning and Elijah in the afternoon with the same technique. Why? Because it's just noise, which is neutral. Style comes from the music. Style comes from the music. Now, I mean, you've heard these recordings where Plácido Domingo tries to sing pop songs. I feel pretty, also pretty, right? No, it's ridiculous. What's even more ridiculous is listening to rock stars trying to sing opera, okay? And that's actually dangerous for them. They probably shouldn't try that, because that's heavy lifting. Okay? It's one thing for Plácido to put on a tutu and only lift, bench press the bar, okay? Knowing that he can lift 300 pounds if he had to. It's another thing for the guy who can only lift the bar to try to hoist 300 pounds. And that's vocally basically what you're trying to do when you're singing opera and you're not equipped for it. So in either case, people are trying to confuse style and substance. There's a metaphor there, isn't it? People love confusing style and substance. So the revolution is reflected, obviously, in music. We think of revolution in music and we think of one guy, all right? Beethoven, a tonal composer for sure, but a harmonist above all else. Right. So that is a Beethoven melody. Now he's honest enough to admit the fact that melody is just a skin over harmonic progression anyway. Let's just do away with it and get to the good stuff, which is developing these harmonies.

0: That's a Beethoven melody. Huh? Second movement of the Seventh Symphony. What's going on underneath it is a wild ride. But the harmony is just that. I can play it. Revolutionary music sound like? But what is it about these quaint old French plays that's so interesting to us? Well, here's the thing. The hero is the servant. The servant gets the better of the master. Within the household of the servant, the wife gets the better of the husband. We start to see this reversal of social order. And why does it work? Satire is a very powerful tool. The drama, people brace against it. They prepare themselves. If you say, I'm going to punch you, if I walk up to you as if I'm going to, friend, it's good to see you. Oof. That catches you off guard. So satire, you can say anything as long as at the end you can say, just kidding. Just kidding. You didn't mean anything by that. Come on, you take yourself all too seriously. Just a joke. As if to say, I didn't say any of the stuff I just said. Because I'm kidding. Satire is very potent. Have you heard of Voltaire? Master satirist. It's very serious business. It's a much more serious way to affect social revolution, as it turns out, than railing from the pulpit. Jonathan Edwards style. Okay? So, the censors in Austria, in Vienna, look at Le Mariage de Figaro and they say, mm-mm, not a chance. Try again next year. They look at Le Nozze di Figaro and they say, oh, this Mozart kid is really good. Music makes a difference. It softens the edges. And Mozart can manipulate the text. But it's still there. And the message is still there. Very interesting. Social engineering. Using music sort of as a weapon against truth. Mozart, father of rock and roll? Well, not quite. Because it is still music of surpassing quality. Opera is tricky. Why? Because the music is phenomenal. Very often, the thematic material, it's a little dicey. It's a little dicey. The glorification of some pretty questionable characters. And yet, we're all pretty sure that opera's okay for you to know about. The music is phenomenal. Just phenomenal. Now, unfortunately, this is a tangent. It's become much too operatic these days. I don't know what to do about that, but it's become a caricature of itself. Opera doesn't have to sound the way that it does. It doesn't have to sound sort of grotesque and extreme. No, it doesn't. I find most opera these days distressing because the music is obscured by the style. Remember, technique and style are totally separate things. You should be able to sing chant in the morning and Mendelssohn in the afternoon. I'm going to do it next week. I'm going to sing fourth Sunday after Easter in the morning and Elijah in the afternoon with the same technique. Why? Because it's just noise, which is neutral. Style comes from the music. Style comes from the music. Now, I mean, you've heard these recordings where Placido Domingo tries to sing pop songs. I feel pretty, also pretty. Right? No, it's ridiculous. What's even more ridiculous is listening to rock stars trying to sing opera. Okay? And that's actually dangerous for them. They probably shouldn't try that. Because that's heavy lifting. Okay? It's one thing for Placido to put on a tutu and only lift, bench press the bar, okay? Knowing that he can lift 300 pounds if he had to. It's another thing for the guy who can only lift the bar to try to hoist 300 pounds. And that's vocally basically what you're trying to do when you're singing opera and you're not equipped for it. So in either case, people are trying to confuse style and substance.
1: There's a metaphor there, isn't it? People love confusing style and substance.
0: So the revolution is reflected, obviously, in music. We think of revolution in music and we think of one guy, right? Beethoven. A tonal composer, for sure, but a harmonist above all else. Right? So, that is a... That's a Beethoven melody. Now, he's honest enough to admit the fact that, wait, melody is just a skin over harmonic progression anyway. Let's just do away with it and get to the good stuff, which is developing these harmonies.

that's a Beethoven melody. Huh? Second movement of the Seventh Symphony. What's going on underneath it is a wild ride. But the harmony is just that. I can play it. Revolutionary music sound like?

0: Hey folks, this is Mike, your Christus Radio host. We are so glad to have you with us. Christus Radio is only a few weeks old. For years, there has been a gap in the market for genuinely non-sentimental Catholic content. Catholic content which didn't hold back from all truths and not just selectively editing to cater for politically correct sensibilities of the modern age. Because Catholic truth remains Catholic truth, both in and out of season, our prayer is that Christus Radio will fill that gap. It will be your oasis in an age of lies and trash. In an age where it becomes impossible to get straight answers from so-called Christian leaders, you will get it all, uncensored, treating you like a grown adult with a critical mind. In addition to that, we have regular prayers, rosaries, stations of the cross, and other well-known prayers every single day, because to cease praying is to cease breathing spiritually. Sharpen your mind, enliven your enthusiasm for the faith. Most of all, remember that Christus Radio is your station, your community. 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Or if you just want to quietly listen, that's great too. We are here, 24 hours a day, 7 days a week. 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May God bless you abundantly as you go about your day.
1: Prayer of the Angel at Fatima. Most Holy Trinity, Father, Son, and Holy Ghost, I adore thee profoundly. I offer thee the most precious body, blood, soul, and divinity of Jesus Christ, present in all the tabernacles of the world, in reparation for the outrages, sacrileges, and indifferences whereby he is offended. And through the infinite merits of his most sacred heart and the immaculate heart of Mary, I beg of thee the conversion of poor sinners.
2: Let me show you two sides of Beethoven, who's a conflicted dude. Boy, oh boy. We think about Beethoven as being fiery hair and bad breath storming out of his office. Okay. So we have this bit from Beethoven. Let's hear number 11. This is the Beethoven. When are we stopping? 10 minutes ago?
3: 7 minutes.
2: 7 minutes. 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

0: That's the Beethoven you all know.
1: 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The revolutionary man is conflicted because he's breaking things. The revolutionary thinker is breaking systems. The revolutionary artist is breaking systems. Who's going to pick up the pieces? What you're going to hear now is the artistic equivalent of seeing something that you've destroyed and going, oh, what do I do now? I hope we can hear this. Go ahead, the next chart.

0: This movement goes on for 19 minutes. I'm going to show you two sides of Beethoven, who's a conflicted dude. 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We think about Beethoven as being fiery hair and bad breath storming out of his office on okay? So we have this bit from Beethoven. Let's hear number 11. This is the Beethoven. When are we stopping? 10 minutes ago?
1: 7 minutes.
0: 7 minutes. 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

0: That's the Beethoven you all know.
1: That's the revolutionary man. The revolutionary man is conflicted because he's breaking things. The revolutionary thinker is breaking systems. The revolutionary artist is breaking systems. Who's going to pick up the pieces? What you're going to hear now is the artistic equivalent of seeing something that you've destroyed and going, oh, what do I do now? I hope we can hear this. Go ahead, the next chart.

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1: Oh my God, source of all mercy, I acknowledge thy sovereign power. While recalling the wasted years that are past, I believe that thou, Lord, can in an instant turn this loss to gain. Miserable as I am, yet I firmly believe that thou can do all things. Please restore to me the time lost, giving me thy grace, both now and the future, that I may appear before thee in wedding garments. Amen.
2: It's devastating, because he reveals all of the insecurities of the revolutionary man, and the party's over. What have I done? Now, obviously, I'm imposing this on Beethoven centuries after the fact. But my goodness, how else do you explain this from the man who just 6 months before had essentially destroyed symphonic form? It's incredible. Our minds at this point, modern man, the mind is split in two. Incredible. Without the church to anchor our thinking, without the church to anchor our culture, it's a free-for-all. At least at this point in history, we're still holding to recognizable form. But it gets bigger and bigger and bigger and bigger, and pretty soon it's unsustainable. Remember, patronage is dead. The audience has abandoned the artist. He's out begging. The order is being overturned. It's still recognizable. But it becomes so emotional, it starts to collapse under its weight. You want to hear what that sounds like? Hit it!

0: there's a vacuum that's being created. High art and low art are supposed to have something to do with each other. Right now, that is so out there. It's unattainably high. We'll see what the aftermath of that is.
1: It's devastating. Because he reveals all of the insecurities of the revolutionary man, and the party's over. What have I done? Now, obviously, I'm imposing this on Beethoven centuries after the fact. But my goodness, how else do you explain this from the man who just 6 months before had essentially destroyed symphonic form? It's incredible. Our minds at this point, modern man, the mind is split in two. Split in two. Incredible. Without the church to anchor our thinking, without the church to anchor our culture, it's just, it's a free-for-all. At least at this point in history, we're still holding to recognizable form. But it gets bigger and bigger and bigger and bigger, and pretty soon it's unsustainable. Remember, patronage is dead. The audience has abandoned the artist. He's out begging. The order is being overturned. It's still recognizable. But it becomes so emotional, it starts to collapse under its weight. You want to hear what that sounds like? Hit it!

0: vacuum that's being created. High art and low art are supposed to have something to do with each other. Right now, that is so out there. It's unattainably high. We'll see what the aftermath of that is.
1: Father, wait a second.
2: You told me to sit here.
3: He's singing very well.
1: One of these things is not like the other.
0: Almost. Okay, you're singing the wrong pitches on the Gloria. It's just the wrong pitch. All right, you're going like this. Gloria. What goes next? Almost. Okay, so Reverend is almost there. Some of you, I think, are just wrong. No, really, because after it started, I would say three of the five times it stayed the same. Once you started on the wrong pitch, it stayed the same. There was one time where it just sort of, this is another thing. You can't start too high. You've got to practice this. Where do you start that? Gloria! That's a problem. You're guaranteed. So start comfortably low. Start comfortably low. But the next note is not this. That's what you end up doing. It's this. That's a big interval in this context. It's not this. That's what ended up happening most of the time. So I don't know how you solve that. Father was saying it might be more, yes, with a gun. That's what, remember, fear does not help with singing. It actually makes things harder. It's things flatter. Whiskey has been known to help, but you've got to, Caruso, this was his routine before he took stage, smoke a cigarette, eat a pear, take a shot of whiskey, take stage. Really, my hero. Yeah. So the question is, if somebody played the pitch for the Gloria from the organ, could you all match it? If so, then the organist could do this. You could go, Gloria, and then immediately he could go, so that's a possibility. I think it's just working in the habit of the proper interval. Because right now, it's not the right interval. Okay? But it doesn't always just sort of keep nose diving into the ground like it does at some places that will remain nameless. But initials are St. Mary's. By the time you get down to that, it's just dissolved in a puddle of flatness by the time we get to the well, I kid because I care, right? It's really important. It's really important. May you all have a mild life-altering experience as the result of music, and may that be something that you're actually participating in. There's nothing like it. You honest to goodness become a junkie. You wait for your next fix. I've got to have that feeling again. I've got to have that sort of music gives me goosebumps feeling, right? And if you're a part of making the goosebumps for other people, there's nothing like that. Nothing like that. Even as a melancholic, you feel that maybe I have some purpose. And then you get home after the concert and you realize, no, I don't. But thankfully, I've got the next concert coming up, so I can pretend there's hope. There's a semicolon. I can pretend there's hope. Not I can pretend there's hope.

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1: Prayer to St. Michael the Archangel. St. Michael the Archangel, defend us in battle. Be our defense against the wickedness and snares of the devil. May God rebuke him, we humbly pray. And do thou, O Prince of the Heavenly Hosts, by the power of God, thrust into hell Satan and all the evil spirits who prowl about the world, seeking the ruin of souls. Amen.
2: Father, wait a second.
3: You told me to sit here.
4: He's singing very well.
2: One of these things is not like the others. Almost. Okay, you're singing the wrong pitches on the Gloria. It's just the wrong pitch. All right, you're going like this. Gloria. What goes next? Almost. Okay? So, Reverend is almost there. Some of you, I think, are just wrong. No, really. Because after it started, I would say three of the five times, it stayed the same. Once you started on the wrong pitch, it stayed the same. There was one time where it just sort of... This is another thing. You can't start too high. You've got to practice this. Where do you start that? Gloria! That's a problem. You're guaranteed. So start comfortably low. Start comfortably low. But the next note is not this. That's what you end up doing. It's this. That's a big interval in this context. It's not this. That's what ended up happening most of the time. So I don't know how you solve that. Father was saying it might be more, yes, with a gun. That's what, remember, fear does not help with singing. It actually makes things harder. This is flatter. Whiskey has been known to help, but you've got to, Caruso, this was his routine before he took stage, smoke a cigarette, eat a pear, take a shot of whiskey. Take stage. Really, my hero. So the question is, if somebody played the pitch for the Gloria from the organ, could you all match it? If so, then the organist could do this. You could go, Gloria. And then immediately he could go, so that's a possibility. I think it's just working in the habit of the proper interval. Because right now, it's not the right interval. Okay? But it doesn't always just sort of keep nose diving into the ground like it does at some places that will remain nameless. But the initials are St. Mary's. By the time you get down to it's just... dissolved in a puddle of flatness by the time we get to well, I kid because I care, right? It's really important. It's really important. May you all have a mild life-altering experience as the result of music, and may that be something that you're actually participating in. There's nothing like it. You honest to goodness become a junkie. You wait for your next fix. I've got to have that feeling again. I've got to have that sort of music gives me goosebumps feeling, right? And if you're a part of making the goosebumps for other people, there's nothing like that. Nothing like that. Even as a melancholic, you feel that maybe I have some purpose. And then you get home after the concert and you realize, no, I don't. But thankfully, I've got the next concert coming up, so I can pretend there's hope. There's a semicolon in between.

toward humanism. There are all sorts of philosophers whose names you will learn and quickly forget, because they're all working toward the same goal. That is, the displacement of God as the center of truth and the replacement of him with man as the center or the source of truth. Okay, that's the goal of humanism, to get people going down that track of revolution, of turning things on their head. Okay? The music that reflects that, well, it is a type of music, objectively speaking, there's no argument here. Tonal music is based on the progression of vertical sonorities. This stuff, harmonies, that play on your expectations. I know what you want. And I'm not going to give it to you. I'm going to give you this. Wow, you weren't expecting that, but now. Ah. Resolution. That is a resolution of emotional tension, for lack of a more technical term, playing on expectations that develop because of your, honest to goodness, physiological reaction to organized sound. Some of you out there are going... So, when we get to the 20th century and people are saying it's no longer good, I recognize the importance of this mathematical ratio of 2 to 1 in terms of frequency, and that's exactly what it is. But I'd rather do this with it. Symmetry. That doesn't happen in nature, does it? You can't break the octave up into three parts, three equal parts, without losing something. Nor can you break it up into... four equal parts. Because that relationship, these building up and release of tension, the resolution... The grammar of music is just blown away. It's just gibberish. No beginning, no end, no form. Still using harmony, but taking out form. It's all highly metaphoric. Think about it. And the type of music that we get moving into the 20th century, it speaks to who we become. Because remember, your culture reflects you. Sorry, it's already been written. That history is already in the books. Yes, the Beatles reflect you. Crosby, Stills, and or Nash reflect you. Lynyrd Skynyrd reflects you, as does AC/DC and Puff Daddy and Linkin Park. You should be a little resentful of the fact that this is the culture that will reflect you at this point in history. What did this culture have to say? What did this age have to say? Oof. Not much. Not much. Where are the living composers? Remember back at the turn of the 19th century when most composers were living? You go to the concert and most composers were alive. They're up there conducting it. By the turn of the 20th century, most music heard in concert halls was by dead guys. Right? And the ones that were alive were pretty resentful. Okay, you don't want to listen to my music because I'm not dead. My music doesn't belong to the body of classics yet. Well, then I don't care if you understand. So we're getting to the point now where the artist abandons the audience. That's bad. That's bad.

0: Because, you know, this whole business of high art, cultivated art, and low art, vernacular art, right? There's a relationship between these two. They balance each other in a way. They balance each other in a way. They need each other. Most importantly, the one can't be the other. When the 20th century comes around, all bets are off. You have high art abandoning its post to edify and educate. It starts speaking its own language, language of specialty that only experts can understand. And what do you suppose has to fill in the gap?
1: Pass against us, and lead us not into temptation, but deliver us from evil.
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1: Hail, Holy Queen, Mother of Mercy. Hail, our life, our sweetness, and our hope. To thee do we cry, poor banished children of Eve. To thee do we send up our sighs, mourning and weeping in this vale of tears. Turn then, most gracious advocate, thine eyes of mercy toward us. And after this, our exile, show unto us the blessed fruit of thy womb, Jesus. O clement, O loving, O sweet Virgin Mary.
2: Amen. Hail Mary, full of grace, the Lord is with thee. Blessed art thou among women, and blessed is the fruit of thy womb, Jesus.
3: Holy Mary, Mother of God, pray for us sinners, now and at the hour of our death. Amen.
2: Glory be to the Father, and to the Son, and to the Holy Spirit,
3: as it was in the beginning, is now, and ever shall be, world without end. Amen.
2: Our Father, who art in heaven, hallowed be thy name. Thy kingdom come, thy will be done, on earth as it is in heaven. Give us this day our daily bread, and forgive us our trespasses, as we forgive those who trespass against us. And lead us not into temptation, but deliver us from evil. Amen. Hail Mary, full of grace, the Lord is with thee. Blessed art thou among women, and blessed is the fruit of thy womb, Jesus.
3: Holy Mary, Mother of God, pray for us sinners, now and at the hour of our death. Amen.
2: Glory be to the Father, and to the Son, and to the Holy Spirit,
3: as it was in the beginning, is now, and ever shall be, world without end. Amen.
2: Our Father, who art in heaven, hallowed be thy name. Thy kingdom come, thy will be done, on earth as it is in heaven. Give us this day our daily bread, and forgive us our trespasses, as we forgive those who trespass against us. And lead us not into temptation, but deliver us from evil. Amen. Hail Mary, full of grace, the Lord is with thee. Blessed art thou among women, and blessed is the fruit of thy womb, Jesus.
3: Holy Mary, Mother of God, pray for us sinners, now and at the hour of our death. Amen.
2: Glory be to the Father, and to the Son, and to the Holy Spirit,
3: as it was in the beginning, is now, and ever shall be, world without end. Amen.
2: Our Father, who art in heaven, hallowed be thy name. Thy kingdom come, thy will be done, on earth as it is in heaven. Give us this day our daily bread, and forgive us our trespasses, as we forgive those who trespass against us. And lead us not into temptation, but deliver us from evil. Amen. Hail Mary, full of grace, the Lord is with thee. Blessed art thou among women, and blessed is the fruit of thy womb, Jesus.
3: Holy Mary, Mother of God, pray for us sinners, now and at the hour of our death. Amen.
2: Glory be to the Father, and to the Son, and to the Holy Spirit,
3: as it was in the beginning, is now, and ever shall be, world without end. Amen.
2: Let us pray for the intentions of the Holy Father. Our Father, who art in heaven, hallowed be thy name. Thy kingdom come, thy will be done, on earth as it is in heaven. Give us this day our daily bread, and forgive us our trespasses, as we forgive those who trespass against us. And lead us not into temptation, but deliver us from evil. Amen. Hail Mary, full of grace, the Lord is with thee. Blessed art thou among women, and blessed is the fruit of thy womb, Jesus.
3: Holy Mary, Mother of God, pray for us sinners, now and at the hour of our death. Amen.
2: Glory be to the Father, and to the Son, and to the Holy Spirit,
3: as it was in the beginning, is now, and ever shall be, world without end. Amen.
2: In the name of the Father, and of the Son, and of the Holy Spirit. Amen.

0: The 15 Prayers of St. Bridget. A one-year devotion. To honor the 5,480 blows Jesus received during his precious sacred passion. In the name of the Father, and of the Son, and of the Holy Spirit. Amen. The First Prayer.
1: Our Father, who art in heaven, hallowed be thy name. Thy kingdom come. Thy will be done, on earth as it is in heaven.
2: Give us this day our daily bread, and forgive us our trespasses, as we forgive those who trespass against us. And lead us not into temptation, but deliver us from evil. Amen.
1: Hail Mary, full of grace, the Lord is with thee. Blessed art thou among women, and blessed is the fruit of thy womb, Jesus.
2: Holy Mary, Mother of God, pray for us sinners, now and at the hour of our death. Amen.
0: O Jesus Christ, eternal sweetness to those who love thee, joy surpassing all joy and all desire, salvation and hope of all sinners, who hast proved that thou hast no greater desire than to be among men, even assuming human nature at the fullness of time, for the love of men. Recall all the sufferings thou hast endured from the instant of thy conception, and especially during thy passion, as it was decreed and ordained from all eternity in the divine plan. Remember, O Lord, that during the Last Supper with thy disciples, having washed their feet, thou gavest them thy most precious body and blood, and while at the same time thou didst sweetly console them, thou didst foretell them thy coming passion. Remember the sadness and bitterness which thou didst experience in thy soul, as thou thyself bore witness, saying, My soul is sorrowful, even unto death. Remember all the fear, anguish, and pain that thou didst suffer in thy delicate body before the torment of the crucifixion, when, after having prayed three times, bathed in a sweat of blood, thou wast betrayed by Judas, thy disciple, arrested by the people of a nation thou hast chosen and elevated, accused by false witnesses, unjustly judged by three judges during the flower of thy youth and during the solemn paschal season. Remember that thou wast despoiled of thy garments and clothed in those of derision, that thy face and eyes were veiled, that thou wast buffeted, crowned with thorns, a reed placed in thy hands, that thou wast crushed with blows and overwhelmed with affronts and outrages. In the memory of all these pains and sufferings which thou didst endure before thy passion on the cross, grant me before my death true contrition, a sincere and entire confession, worthy satisfaction, and the remission of all my sins. Amen. The Second Prayer.
1: Our Father, who art in heaven, hallowed be thy name. Thy kingdom come, thy will be done, on earth as it is in heaven.
2: Give us this day our daily bread, and forgive us our trespasses, as we forgive those who trespass against us. And lead us not into temptation, but deliver us from evil. Amen.
1: Hail Mary, full of grace, the Lord is with thee. Blessed art thou among women, and blessed is the fruit of thy womb, Jesus.
2: Holy Mary, Mother of God, pray for us sinners, now and at the hour of our death. Amen.
0: O Jesus, true liberty of angels, paradise of delights, remember the horror and sadness which thou didst endure when thy enemies, like furious lions, surrounded thee, and by thousands of insults, spits, blows, lacerations, and other unheard-of cruelties, tormented thee at will. In consideration of these torments and insulting words, I beseech thee, O my Savior, to deliver me from all my enemies, visible and invisible, and to bring me, under thy protection, to the perfection of eternal salvation. Amen. The Third Prayer.
1: Our Father, who art in heaven, hallowed be thy name. Thy kingdom come, thy will be done, on earth as it is in heaven. Give us this day our daily bread, and forgive us our trespasses, as we forgive those who trespass against us. And lead us not into temptation, but deliver us from evil. Amen.
0: Hail Mary, full of grace, the Lord is with thee. Blessed art thou among women, and blessed is the fruit of thy womb, Jesus.
2: Holy Mary, Mother of God, pray for us sinners, now and at the hour of our death. Amen.
0: O Jesus, Creator of heaven and earth, whom nothing can encompass or limit, Thou who dost enfold and hold all under Thy loving power, remember the very bitter pain Thou didst suffer when they nailed Thy sacred hands and feet to the cross by blow after blow with big, blunt nails, and not finding Thee in a pitiable enough state to satisfy their rage, they enlarged Thy wounds and added pain to pain, and with indescribable cruelty stretched Thy body on the cross, pulled Thee from all sides, thus dislocating Thy limbs. I beg of Thee, O Jesus, by the memory of this most loving suffering of the cross, to grant me the grace to fear Thee and to love Thee. Amen.
1: The fourth prayer. Our Father, who art in heaven, hallowed be Thy name. Thy kingdom come, Thy will be done, on earth as it is in heaven. Give us this day our daily bread, and forgive us our trespasses, as we forgive those who trespass against us. And lead us not into temptation, but deliver us from evil. Amen.
0: Hail Mary, full of grace, the Lord is with thee. Blessed art thou among women, and blessed is the fruit of thy womb, Jesus.
2: Holy Mary, Mother of God, pray for us sinners, now and at the hour of our death. Amen.
0: O Jesus, heavenly physician, raised aloft on the cross to heal our wounds with Thine, remember the bruises which Thou didst suffer, and the weakness of all Thy members, which were distended to such a degree that never was there a pain like unto Thine. From the crown of Thy head to the soles of Thy feet, there was not one spot on Thy body that was not in torment. And yet, forgetting all Thy sufferings, Thou didst not cease to pray to Thy heavenly Father for Thy enemies, saying, Father, forgive them, for they know not what they do. Through this great mercy, and in memory of this suffering, grant that the remembrance of Thy most bitter passion may effect in me a perfect contrition and the remission of all my sins. Amen. The fifth prayer.
1: Our Father, who art in heaven, hallowed be Thy name. Thy kingdom come, Thy will be done, on earth as it is in heaven. Give us this day our daily bread, and forgive us our trespasses, as we forgive those who trespass against us. And lead us not into temptation, but deliver us from evil. Amen.
0: Hail Mary, full of grace, the Lord is with thee. Blessed art thou among women, and blessed is the fruit of thy womb, Jesus.
2: Holy Mary, Mother of God, pray for us sinners, now and at the hour of our death. Amen.
0: O Jesus, mirror of eternal splendor, remember the sadness which thou experienced when, contemplating in the light of thy divinity, the predestination of those who would be saved by the merits of thy sacred passion, thou didst see at the same time the great multitude of reprobates who would be damned for their sins, and thou didst complain bitterly of those hopeless, lost, and unfortunate sinners. Through this abyss of compassion and pity, and especially through the goodness which thou displayed to the good thief when thou saidst to him, This day thou shalt be with me in paradise, I beg of thee, O sweet Jesus, that at the hour of my death thou wilt show me mercy. Amen. The sixth prayer.
1: Our Father, who art in heaven, hallowed be thy name. Thy kingdom come, thy will be done, on earth as it is in heaven.
2: Give us this day our daily bread, and forgive us our trespasses, as we forgive those who trespass against us. And lead us not into temptation, but deliver us from evil. Amen.
1: Hail Mary, full of grace, the Lord is with thee. Blessed art thou among women, and blessed is the fruit of thy womb, Jesus.
2: Holy Mary, Mother of God, pray for us sinners, now and at the hour of our death. Amen.
0: O Jesus, beloved and most desirable King, remember the grief thou didst suffer, when naked and like a common criminal, thou wast fastened and raised on the cross. When all thy relatives and friends abandoned thee, except thy beloved mother, who remained close to thee during thy agony, and whom thou didst entrust to thy faithful disciple, when thou saidst to Mary, Woman, behold thy son, and to Saint John, Son, behold thy mother. I beg of thee, O my Savior, by the sword of sorrow which pierced the soul of thy holy mother, to have compassion on me in all my afflictions and tribulations, both corporal and spiritual, and to assist me in all my trials, and especially at the hour of my death. Amen. The seventh prayer.
1: Our Father, who art in heaven, hallowed be thy name. Thy kingdom come, thy will be done, on earth as it is in heaven.
2: Give us this day our daily bread, and forgive us our trespasses, as we forgive those who trespass against us. And lead us not into temptation, but deliver us from evil. Amen.
1: Hail Mary, full of grace, the Lord is with thee. Blessed art thou among women, and blessed is the fruit of thy womb, Jesus.
2: Holy Mary, Mother of God, pray for us sinners, now and at the hour of our death. Amen.
0: O Jesus, inexhaustible fountain of compassion, who by a profound gesture of love said from the cross, I thirst, suffered from the thirst for the salvation of the human race. I beg of thee, O my Savior, to inflame in my heart the desire to tend toward perfection in all my acts, and to extinguish in me the concupiscence of the flesh and the ardor of worldly desires. Amen. The eighth prayer.
1: Our Father, who art in heaven, hallowed be thy name. Thy kingdom come, thy will be done, on earth as it is in heaven.
2: Give us this day our daily bread, and forgive us our trespasses, as we forgive those who trespass against us. And lead us not into temptation, but deliver us from evil. Amen.
1: Hail Mary, full of grace, the Lord is with thee. Blessed art thou among women, and blessed is the fruit of thy womb, Jesus.
2: Holy Mary, Mother of God, pray for us sinners, now and at the hour of our death. Amen.
0: O Jesus, sweetness of hearts, delight of the spirit, by the bitterness of the vinegar and gall which thou didst taste on the cross for love of us, grant me the grace to receive worthily thy precious body and blood during my life and at the hour of my death, that they may serve as a remedy and consolation for my soul. Amen. The ninth prayer.
1: Our Father, who art in heaven, hallowed be thy name. Thy kingdom come, thy will be done, on earth as it is in heaven.
2: Give us this day our daily bread, and forgive us our trespasses, as we forgive those who trespass against us. And lead us not into temptation, but deliver us from evil. Amen.
1: Hail Mary, full of grace, the Lord is with thee. Blessed art thou among women, and blessed is the fruit of thy womb, Jesus.
2: Holy Mary, Mother of God, pray for us sinners, now and at the hour of our death. Amen.
0: O Jesus, royal virtue, joy of the mind, recall the pain thou didst endure when, plunged in an ocean of bitterness at the approach of death, insulted, outraged, Thou didst cry out in a loud voice that thou was abandoned by thy father, saying, my God, why hast thou forsaken me? Through this anguish, I beg of thee, O my Savior, not to abandon me in the terrors and pains of my death. Amen. Amen. The 10th prayer.
1: Our Father, who art in heaven, hallowed be thy name. Thy kingdom come, thy will be done, on earth as it is in heaven. Give us this day our daily bread, and forgive us our trespasses, as we forgive those who trespass against us. And lead us not into temptation, but deliver us from evil. Amen. Hail Mary, full of grace, the Lord is with thee. Blessed art thou among women, and blessed is the fruit of thy womb, Jesus.
2: Holy Mary, Mother of God, pray for us sinners, now and at the hour of our death. Amen.
0: O Jesus, who art the beginning and end of all things, life and virtue, remember that for my sake thou wast plunged in an abyss of suffering, from the soles of thy feet to the crown of thy head. In consideration of the enormity of thy wounds, teach me to keep through pure love thy commandments, whose way is wide and easy for those who love thee. Amen. The 11th prayer.
1: Our Father, who art in heaven, hallowed be thy name. Thy kingdom come, thy will be done, on earth as it is in heaven. Give us this day our daily bread, and forgive us our trespasses, as we forgive those who trespass against us. And lead us not into temptation, but deliver us from evil. Amen. Hail Mary, full of grace, the Lord is with thee. Blessed art thou among women, and blessed is the fruit of thy womb, Jesus.
2: Holy Mary, Mother of God, pray for us sinners, now and at the hour of our death. Amen.
0: O Jesus, deep abyss of mercy, I beg of thee, in memory of thy wounds, which penetrated to the very marrow of thy bones and to the depth of thy being, to draw me, a miserable sinner, overwhelmed by my offenses, away from sin, and to hide me from thy face, justly irritated against me. Hide me in thy wounds until thy anger and just indignation shall have passed away. Amen. Amen. The 12th prayer.
1: Our Father, who art in heaven, hallowed be thy name. Thy kingdom come, thy will be done, on earth as it is in heaven. Give us this day our daily bread, and forgive us our trespasses, as we forgive those who trespass against us. And lead us not into temptation, but deliver us from evil. Amen. Hail Mary, full of grace, the Lord is with thee. Blessed art thou among women, and blessed is the fruit of thy womb, Jesus.
2: Holy Mary, Mother of God, pray for us sinners, now and at the hour of our death. Amen.
0: O Jesus, mirror of truth, symbol of unity, link of charity, remember the multitude of wounds with which thou wast covered from head to foot, torn and reddened by the spilling of thy adorable blood. O great and universal pain, which thou didst suffer in thy virginal flesh for love of us. Sweetest Jesus, what is there that thou couldst done for us which thou hast not done? May the fruit of thy sufferings be renewed in my soul by the faithful remembrance of thy passion. And may thy love increase in my heart each day until I see thee in eternity. Thou, who art the treasure of every real good and every joy, which I beg thee to grant me, O sweetest Jesus, in heaven. Amen. Amen. The 13th prayer.
1: Our Father, who art in heaven, hallowed be thy name. Thy kingdom come, thy will be done, on earth as it is in heaven. Give us this day our daily bread, and forgive us our trespasses, as we forgive those who trespass against us. And lead us not into temptation, but deliver us from evil. Amen.
3: Hail Mary, full of grace, the Lord is with thee. Blessed art thou among women, and blessed is the fruit of thy womb, Jesus.
4: Holy Mary, Mother of God, pray for us sinners, now and at the hour of our death. Amen.
0: O Jesus, strong lion, immortal and invincible King, remember the pain which thou didst endure when all thy strength, both moral and physical, was entirely exhausted. Thou didst bow thy head, saying, "It is consummated." Through this anguish and grief, I beg of thee, Lord Jesus, to have mercy on my soul at the hour of my death, when my mind will be greatly troubled and my soul will be in anguish. Amen. The 14th Prayer.
3: Our Father, who art in heaven, hallowed be thy name. Thy kingdom come, thy will be done, on earth as it is in heaven. Give us this day our daily bread, and forgive us our trespasses, as we forgive those who trespass against us. And lead us not into temptation, but deliver us from evil. Amen. Hail Mary, full of grace, the Lord is with thee. Blessed art thou among women, and blessed is the fruit of thy womb, Jesus.
4: Holy Mary, Mother of God, pray for us sinners, now and at the hour of our death. Amen.
0: O Jesus, only Son of the Father, splendor and figure of his substance, remember the simple and humble recommendation thou didst make of thy soul to thy eternal Father, saying, "Father, into thy hands I commend my spirit." And with thy body all torn, and thy heart broken, and the bowels of thy mercy open to redeem us, thou didst expire. By this precious death, I beg of thee, O King of Saints, comfort me and help me to resist the devil, the flesh, and the world, so that being dead to the world, I may live for thee alone. I beg of thee, at the hour of my death, to receive me, a pilgrim and an exile, returning to thee. Amen. The 15th Prayer.
3: Our Father, who art in heaven, hallowed be thy name. Thy kingdom come, thy will be done, on earth as it is in heaven. Give us this day our daily bread, and forgive us our trespasses, as we forgive those who trespass against us. And lead us not into temptation, but deliver us from evil. Amen. Hail Mary, full of grace, the Lord is with thee. Blessed art thou among women, and blessed is the fruit of thy womb, Jesus.
4: Holy Mary, Mother of God, pray for us sinners, now and at the hour of our death. Amen.
0: O Jesus, true and fruitful vine, remember the abundant outpouring of blood which thou didst so generously shed from thy sacred body, as juice from grapes in a winepress. From thy side, pierced with a lance by a soldier, blood and water issued forth until there was not left in thy body a single drop. And finally, like a bundle of myrrh lifted to the top of the cross, thy delicate flesh was destroyed, the very substance of thy body withered, and the marrow of thy bones dried up. Through this bitter passion, and through the outpouring of thy precious blood, I beg of thee, O sweet Jesus, to receive my soul when I am in my death agony. Amen. Closing Prayer. O sweet Jesus, pierce my heart so that my tears of penitence and love will be my bread day and night. May I be converted entirely to thee. May my heart be thy perpetual habitation. May my conversation be pleasing to thee, and may the end of my life be so praiseworthy that I may merit heaven, and there, with thy saints, praise thee forever. Amen. In the name of the Father, and of the Son, and of the Holy Spirit. Amen.

0: Hey folks, this is Mike, your Christus Radio host. We are so glad to have you with us. Christus Radio is only a few weeks old. For years, there has been a gap in the market for genuinely non-sentimental Catholic content. Catholic content which didn't hold back from all truths and not just selectively editing to cater for politically correct sensibilities of the modern age. Because Catholic truth remains Catholic truth, both in and out of season, our prayer is that Christus Radio will fill that gap. It will be your oasis in an age of lies and trash. In an age where it becomes impossible to get straight answers from so-called Christian leaders, you will get it all, uncensored, treating you like a grown adult with a critical mind. In addition to that, we have regular prayers, rosaries, Stations of the Cross, and other well-known prayers every single day, because to cease praying is to cease breathing spiritually. Sharpen your mind, enliven your enthusiasm for the faith. Most of all, remember that Christus Radio is your station, your community. 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Or if you just want to quietly listen, that's great too. We are here, 24 hours a day, 7 days a week. 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May God bless you abundantly as you go about your day.
1: Hail, Holy Queen, Mother of Mercy. Hail, our life, our sweetness, and our hope. To thee do we cry, poor banished children of Eve. To thee do we send up our sighs, mourning and weeping in this vale of tears. Turn then, most gracious advocate, thine eyes of mercy toward us. And after this, our exile, show unto us the blessed fruit of thy womb, Jesus. O clement, O loving, O sweet Virgin Mary.

0: In the name of the Father, and of the Son, and of the Holy Ghost. Amen. I believe in God, the Father Almighty, creator of heaven and earth, and in Jesus Christ, his only Son, our Lord, who was conceived by the Holy Ghost, born of the Virgin Mary, suffered under Pontius Pilate, was crucified, died, and was buried. He descended into hell. The third day he rose again from the dead. He ascended into heaven, sitteth at the right hand of God, the Father Almighty. From thence he shall come to judge the living and the dead. I believe in the Holy Ghost, the Holy Catholic Church, the communion of saints, the forgiveness of sins, the resurrection of the body, and the life everlasting. Amen. Our Father, who art in heaven, hallowed be thy name. Thy kingdom come, thy will be done, on earth as it is in heaven. Give us this day our daily bread, and forgive us our trespasses, as we forgive those who trespass against us. And lead us not into temptation, but deliver us from evil. Amen. Hail Mary, full of grace, the Lord is with thee. Blessed art thou among women, and blessed is the fruit of thy womb, Jesus. Holy Mary, Mother of God, pray for us sinners, now and at the hour of our death. Amen. Hail Mary, full of grace, the Lord is with thee. Blessed art thou among women, and blessed is the fruit of thy womb, Jesus. Holy Mary, Mother of God, pray for us sinners, now and at the hour of our death. Amen. Hail Mary, full of grace, the Lord is with thee. Blessed art thou among women, and blessed is the fruit of thy womb, Jesus. Holy Mary, Mother of God, pray for us sinners, now and at the hour of our death. Amen. Glory be to the Father, and to the Son, and to the Holy Ghost, as it was in the beginning, is now, and ever shall be, world without end. Amen. First Glorious Mystery, the Resurrection. And behold, there was a great earthquake, for an angel of the Lord descended from heaven, and coming rolled back the stone and sat upon it. And his countenance was as lightning, and his raiment as snow. And for fear of him, the guards were struck with terror, and became as dead men. And the angel answering said to the women, Fear not you, for I know that you seek Jesus who is crucified. He is not here, for he is risen, as he said. Come and see the place where the Lord was laid. And going quickly, tell ye his disciples that he is risen. And behold, he will go before you into Galilee. There you shall see him. Lo, I have foretold it to you. Let us pray to the Lord for the virtue of faith. Our Father, who art in heaven, hallowed be thy name. Thy kingdom come, thy will be done, on earth as it is in heaven. Give us this day our daily bread, and forgive us our trespasses, as we forgive those who trespass against us. And lead us not into temptation, but deliver us from evil. Amen. Hail Mary, full of grace, the Lord is with thee. Blessed art thou among women, and blessed is the fruit of thy womb, Jesus. Holy Mary, Mother of God, pray for us sinners, now and at the hour of our death. Amen. Hail Mary, full of grace, the Lord is with thee. Blessed art thou among women, and blessed is the fruit of thy womb, Jesus. Holy Mary, Mother of God, pray for us sinners, now and at the hour of our death. Amen. Hail Mary, full of grace, the Lord is with thee. Blessed art thou among women, and blessed is the fruit of thy womb, Jesus. Holy Mary, Mother of God, pray for us sinners, now and at the hour of our death. Amen. Hail Mary, full of grace, the Lord is with thee. Blessed art thou among women, and blessed is the fruit of thy womb, Jesus. Holy Mary, Mother of God, pray for us sinners, now and at the hour of our death. Amen. Hail Mary, full of grace, the Lord is with thee. Blessed art thou among women, and blessed is the fruit of thy womb, Jesus. Holy Mary, Mother of God, pray for us sinners, now and at the hour of our death. Amen. Hail Mary, full of grace, the Lord is with thee. Blessed art thou among women, and blessed is the fruit of thy womb, Jesus. Holy Mary, Mother of God, pray for us sinners, now and at the hour of our death. Amen. Hail Mary, full of grace, the Lord is with thee. Blessed art thou among women, and blessed is the fruit of thy womb, Jesus. Holy Mary, Mother of God, pray for us sinners, now and at the hour of our death. Amen. Hail Mary, full of grace, the Lord is with thee. Blessed art thou among women, and blessed is the fruit of thy womb, Jesus. Holy Mary, Mother of God, pray for us sinners, now and at the hour of our death. Amen. Hail Mary, full of grace, the Lord is with thee. Blessed art thou among women, and blessed is the fruit of thy womb, Jesus. Holy Mary, Mother of God, pray for us sinners, now and at the hour of our death. Amen. Hail Mary, full of grace, the Lord is with thee. Blessed art thou among women, and blessed is the fruit of thy womb, Jesus. Holy Mary, Mother of God, pray for us sinners, now and at the hour of our death. Amen. Glory be to the Father, and to the Son, and to the Holy Ghost, as it was in the beginning, is now, and ever shall be, world without end. Amen. O my Jesus, pardon us, and save us from the fire of hell. Draw all souls to heaven, especially those in most need. Second Glorious Mystery, the Ascension. And he led them out as far as Bethania, and lifting up his hands, he blessed them. And it came to pass, while he blessed them, he departed from them, and was carried up to heaven. And they, adoring, went back into Jerusalem with great joy. Let us pray to the Lord for the virtue of hope. Our Father, who art in heaven, hallowed be thy name. Thy kingdom come, thy will be done, on earth as it is in heaven. Give us this day our daily bread, and forgive us our trespasses, as we forgive those who trespass against us. And lead us not into temptation, but deliver us from evil. Amen. Hail Mary, full of grace, the Lord is with thee. Blessed art thou among women, and blessed is the fruit of thy womb, Jesus. Holy Mary, Mother of God, pray for us sinners, now and at the hour of our death. Amen. Hail Mary, full of grace, the Lord is with thee. Blessed art thou among women, and blessed is the fruit of thy womb, Jesus. Holy Mary, Mother of God, pray for us sinners, now and at the hour of our death. Amen. Hail Mary, full of grace, the Lord is with thee. Blessed art thou among women, and blessed is the fruit of thy womb, Jesus. Holy Mary, Mother of God, pray for us sinners, now and at the hour of our death. Amen. Hail Mary, full of grace, the Lord is with thee. Blessed art thou among women, and blessed is the fruit of thy womb, Jesus. Holy Mary, Mother of God, pray for us sinners, now and at the hour of our death. Amen. Hail Mary, full of grace, the Lord is with thee. Blessed art thou among women, and blessed is the fruit of thy womb, Jesus. Holy Mary, Mother of God, pray for us sinners, now and at the hour of our death. Amen. Hail Mary, full of grace, the Lord is with thee. Blessed art thou among women, and blessed is the fruit of thy womb, Jesus. Holy Mary, Mother of God, pray for us sinners, now and at the hour of our death. Amen. Hail Mary, full of grace, the Lord is with thee. Blessed art thou among women, and blessed is the fruit of thy womb, Jesus. Holy Mary, Mother of God, pray for us sinners, now and at the hour of our death. Amen. Hail Mary, full of grace, the Lord is with thee. Blessed art thou among women, and blessed is the fruit of thy womb, Jesus. Holy Mary, Mother of God, pray for us sinners, now and at the hour of our death. Amen. Hail Mary, full of grace, the Lord is with thee. Blessed art thou among women, and blessed is the fruit of thy womb, Jesus. Holy Mary, Mother of God, pray for us sinners, now and at the hour of our death. Amen. Hail Mary, full of grace, the Lord is with thee. Blessed art thou among women, and blessed is the fruit of thy womb, Jesus. Holy Mary, Mother of God, pray for us sinners, now and at the hour of our death. Amen. Glory be to the Father, and to the Son, and to the Holy Ghost, as it was in the beginning, is now, and ever shall be, world without end. Amen. O my Jesus, pardon us, and save us from the fire of hell. Draw all souls to heaven, especially those in most need. Third Glorious Mystery, Descent of the Holy Ghost. And when the days of Pentecost were accomplished, they were all together in one place. And suddenly there came a sound from heaven, as of a mighty wind coming, and it filled the whole house where they were sitting. And there appeared to them parted tongues, as it were of fire, and it sat upon every one of them. And they were all filled with the Holy Ghost, and they began to speak with divers tongues, according as the Holy Ghost gave them to speak. Let us pray to the Lord for the virtue of love and zeal for souls. Our Father, who art in heaven, hallowed be thy name. Thy kingdom come, thy will be done, on earth as it is in heaven. Give us this day our daily bread, and forgive us our trespasses, as we forgive those who trespass against us. And lead us not into temptation, but deliver us from evil. Amen. Hail Mary, full of grace, the Lord is with thee. Blessed art thou among women, and blessed is the fruit of thy womb, Jesus. Holy Mary, Mother of God, pray for us sinners, now and at the hour of our death. Amen. Hail Mary, full of grace, the Lord is with thee. Blessed art thou among women, and blessed is the fruit of thy womb, Jesus. Holy Mary, Mother of God, pray for us sinners, now and at the hour of our death. Amen. Hail Mary, full of grace, the Lord is with thee. Blessed art thou among women, and blessed is the fruit of thy womb, Jesus. Holy Mary, Mother of God, pray for us sinners, now and at the hour of our death. Amen. Hail Mary, full of grace, the Lord is with thee. Blessed art thou among women, and blessed is the fruit of thy womb, Jesus. Holy Mary, Mother of God, pray for us sinners, now and at the hour of our death. Amen. Hail Mary, full of grace, the Lord is with thee. Blessed art thou among women, and blessed is the fruit of thy womb, Jesus. Holy Mary, Mother of God, pray for us sinners, now and at the hour of our death. Amen. Hail Mary, full of grace, the Lord is with thee. Blessed art thou among women, and blessed is the fruit of thy womb, Jesus. Holy Mary, Mother of God, pray for us sinners, now and at the hour of our death. Amen. Hail Mary, full of grace, the Lord is with thee. Blessed art thou among women, and blessed is the fruit of thy womb, Jesus. Holy Mary, Mother of God, pray for us sinners, now and at the hour of our death. Amen. Hail Mary, full of grace, the Lord is with thee. Blessed art thou among women, and blessed is the fruit of thy womb, Jesus. Holy Mary, Mother of God, pray for us sinners, now and at the hour of our death. Amen. Hail Mary, full of grace, the Lord is with thee. Blessed art thou among women, and blessed is the fruit of thy womb, Jesus. Holy Mary, Mother of God, pray for us sinners, now and at the hour of our death. Amen. Hail Mary, full of grace, the Lord is with thee. Blessed art thou among women, and blessed is the fruit of thy womb, Jesus. Holy Mary, Mother of God, pray for us sinners, now and at the hour of our death. Amen.
1: Glory be to the Father, and to the Son, and to the Holy Ghost, as it was in the beginning, is now, and ever shall be, world without end. Amen. O my Jesus, pardon us, and save us from the fire of hell. Draw all souls to heaven, especially those in most need. Fourth Glorious Mystery, the Assumption of Mary.

exalted the humble. Let us pray to the Lord for filial devotion to Mary. Our Father, who art in heaven, hallowed be thy name. Thy kingdom come, thy will be done, on earth as it is in heaven. Give us this day our daily bread, and forgive us our trespasses, as we forgive those who trespass against us. And lead us not into temptation, but deliver us from evil. Amen. Hail Mary, full of grace, the Lord is with thee. Blessed art thou among women, and blessed is the fruit of thy womb, Jesus. Holy Mary, Mother of God, pray for us sinners, now and at the hour of our death. Amen. Hail Mary, full of grace, the Lord is with thee. Blessed art thou among women, and blessed is the fruit of thy womb, Jesus. Holy Mary, Mother of God, pray for us sinners, now and at the hour of our death. Amen. Hail Mary, full of grace, the Lord is with thee. Blessed art thou among women, and blessed is the fruit of thy womb, Jesus. Holy Mary, Mother of God, pray for us sinners, now and at the hour of our death. Amen. Hail Mary, full of grace, the Lord is with thee. Blessed art thou among women, and blessed is the fruit of thy womb, Jesus. Holy Mary, Mother of God, pray for us sinners, now and at the hour of our death. Amen. Hail Mary, full of grace, the Lord is with thee. Blessed art thou among women, and blessed is the fruit of thy womb, Jesus. Holy Mary, Mother of God, pray for us sinners, now and at the hour of our death. Amen. Hail Mary, full of grace, the Lord is with thee. Blessed art thou among women, and blessed is the fruit of thy womb, Jesus. Holy Mary, Mother of God, pray for us sinners, now and at the hour of our death. Amen. Hail Mary, full of grace, the Lord is with thee. Blessed art thou among women, and blessed is the fruit of thy womb, Jesus. Holy Mary, Mother of God, pray for us sinners, now and at the hour of our death. Amen. Hail Mary, full of grace, the Lord is with thee. Blessed art thou among women, and blessed is the fruit of thy womb, Jesus. Holy Mary, Mother of God, pray for us sinners, now and at the hour of our death. Amen. Hail Mary, full of grace, the Lord is with thee. Blessed art thou among women, and blessed is the fruit of thy womb, Jesus. Holy Mary, Mother of God, pray for us sinners, now and at the hour of our death. Amen. Hail Mary, full of grace, the Lord is with thee. Blessed art thou among women, and blessed is the fruit of thy womb, Jesus. Holy Mary, Mother of God, pray for us sinners, now and at the hour of our death. Amen. Glory be to the Father, and to the Son, and to the Holy Ghost, as it was in the beginning, is now, and ever shall be, world without end. Amen. O my Jesus, pardon us, and save us from the fire of hell. Draw all souls to heaven, especially those in most need. Fifth Glorious Mystery, Coronation of the Blessed Virgin Mary. And the temple of God was opened in heaven, and the ark of his testament was seen in his temple. And there was lightnings, and voices, and an earthquake, and a great hail. And a great sign appeared in heaven, a woman clothed with the sun, and the moon under her feet, and on her head a crown of 12 stars. Let us pray to the Lord for the virtue of perseverance in grace. Our Father, who art in heaven, hallowed be thy name. Thy kingdom come, thy will be done, on earth as it is in heaven. Give us this day our daily bread, and forgive us our trespasses, as we forgive those who trespass against us. And lead us not into temptation, but deliver us from evil. Amen. Hail Mary, full of grace, the Lord is with thee. Blessed art thou among women, and blessed is the fruit of thy womb, Jesus. Holy Mary, Mother of God, pray for us sinners, now and at the hour of our death. Amen. Hail Mary, full of grace, the Lord is with thee. Blessed art thou among women, and blessed is the fruit of thy womb, Jesus. Holy Mary, Mother of God, pray for us sinners, now and at the hour of our death. Amen. Hail Mary, full of grace, the Lord is with thee. Blessed art thou among women, and blessed is the fruit of thy womb, Jesus. Holy Mary, Mother of God, pray for us sinners, now and at the hour of our death. Amen. Hail Mary, full of grace, the Lord is with thee. Blessed art thou among women, and blessed is the fruit of thy womb, Jesus. Holy Mary, Mother of God, pray for us sinners, now and at the hour of our death. Amen. Hail Mary, full of grace, the Lord is with thee. Blessed art thou among women, and blessed is the fruit of thy womb, Jesus. Holy Mary, Mother of God, pray for us sinners, now and at the hour of our death. Amen. Hail Mary, full of grace, the Lord is with thee. Blessed art thou among women, and blessed is the fruit of thy womb, Jesus. Holy Mary, Mother of God, pray for us sinners, now and at the hour of our death. Amen. Hail Mary, full of grace, the Lord is with thee. Blessed art thou among women, and blessed is the fruit of thy womb, Jesus. Holy Mary, Mother of God, pray for us sinners, now and at the hour of our death. Amen.
Hail Mary.

Mary, full of grace, the Lord is with thee. Blessed art thou among women, and blessed is the fruit of thy womb, Jesus. Holy Mary, Mother of God, pray for us sinners, now and at the hour of our death. Amen. Hail Mary, full of grace, the Lord is with thee. Blessed art thou among women, and

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1: The Angelus, the angel of the Lord, declared unto Mary, and she conceived of the Holy Ghost, Hail Mary, full of grace, the Lord is with thee. Blessed art thou among women, and blessed is the fruit of thy womb, Jesus. Holy Mary, Mother of God, pray for us sinners, now and at the hour of our death. Amen. Behold the handmaid of the Lord. Be it done unto me according to thy word. Hail Mary, full of grace. The Lord is with thee. Blessed art thou among women, and blessed is the fruit of thy womb, Jesus. Holy Mary, Mother of God, pray for us sinners, now and at the hour of our death. Amen. And the Word was made flesh, and dwelt among us. Hail Mary, full of grace, the Lord is with thee. Blessed art thou among women, and blessed is the fruit of thy womb, Jesus. Holy Mary, Mother of God, pray for us sinners, now and at the hour of our death. Amen. Pray for us, O Holy Mother of God, that we may be made worthy of the promises of Christ. Let us pray. Pour forth, we beseech thee, O Lord, thy grace into our hearts, that we, to whom the incarnation of Christ, thy Son, was made known by the message of an angel, may by his passion and cross be brought to the glory of his resurrection, through the same Christ our Lord. Amen.
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3: That's a man. And who is our friend? Whoever needs to be suffered for, whoever is in need. Our Lord Jesus Christ, when he died for his friends, they weren't being very friendly that day. They weren't being very good to him on that day. But what does it say about the greatest man of all men? It says of him on Holy Thursday night, St. John, the greatest man of all the apostles. He said that he loved them. He loved his own unto the end. Unto the end he loved them. A man loves. One of the mysteries of life. God made man to have a bigger brain than a girl. But his heart tends to be weaker. God made woman to have a bigger heart than a man. But her brain tends to be weaker. And so how do you strengthen a woman? Turn her brain on. And when she understands that a woman is supposed to obey and supposed to wear a dress and supposed to do the right thing, she does it. But how do you fix a man? Turning his brain on doesn't fix anything. There are more steps involved. As we mentioned many times on the Ignatian Retreat, you tell the man it's important to fast, it's important to do right. You're right, Father. It's very important. So what's for dessert? And so the man understands. And understanding doesn't fix the man. You must fix his heart. Because his heart is weak. And God, the devil made a man's heart weak. He made a woman's head weak. So strengthen the woman's head and strengthen the man's heart. Man thinks that if he only understands the truth, it is sufficient. He's done his part. But he has not. He has not. God made man to build society. God made man to go take a sword into battle. God made man to have children. The woman carries a child, but it is the man's child, despite what the modern world tells you. Modern world tells you it's 50.50 whatever percent. No, it's not. The ancients knew better. It's the man's child. The woman carries it. A little hotel room for 9 months. But it is a man's child. And that is the way that God made it. And that is the way it is. And there will not be children when there are no longer men. No longer men means no longer children. And so let us bring men back into the world. And homosexuality will depart. And so we'll pray for men to be men. Real men. Which means men of love. Men of passion. Men of charity. Men of action. Men who take action. In the old days when a man loved God, he went to the top of the mountain and he built a monastery. In the old days when a man loved God, he went into the wilderness and he found that there were Germans that didn't worship God, and he went and he died in order that they might convert and become followers of Christ. When a man loved God, he went to India like St. Francis Xavier and he converted them. When a man loved God, he became a priest. When a man became loved God, he became a king that spread the kingdom of Christ in his kingdom. When a man loved God, he went into a monastery. He became a brother. He went and took care of the sick. He did something. That's what God made man to do. Now men who say they love God, they say, I love God, I say my rosary 4 times a week. I love God, I don't meet my wife very often. I'm a very responsible man. I do exactly like Christ said in the gospel. I take care of my children, I take care of myself, and I make sure that I'm on the path to heaven. And what did Christ say in the gospel? The pagans do this. Are you not more of value than they? Do more than them. The pagans take care of their wives. The pagans take care of their children. The pagans take care of themselves. But we must be men. Men find a way to take care of others. Men find a way to spread the truth. Men find a way to build. Men find a way to defend. Men find a way to do all these things because of love. There's no love in the world because men have gone out of it. Women are the receivers of love, but man is the lover. And when love has gone out of the world, homosexuality comes in. And we are in the time of Sodom. Let Sodom be destroyed by the love of God, which must be found inside of a man. And pray that God send laborers into the harvest. And the laborers are not women. There's no equal pay in the kingdom of heaven for the women to go out and get to, I'm going to go out and save people for Jesus. Not going to happen. God is not going to have women priests because the men are worthless priests now. He's not going to have the women become fathers because the men can't be fathers anymore. They're trying. They got deeper voices than the men. They got more muscles than the men. But it's never going to work. It's never going to work. God made man to be man, and he will never allow a woman to be man. He wants laborers in the harvest. Laborers. Pray that God send laborers into the harvest. The harvest indeed is ripe, but the laborers are few. And the women must pray that God send men into the world. No man can ever be a man without the help of a woman. No man can ever fulfill his role. Men in many ways are more handicapped. A girl can do things by herself. A man needs all kinds of help. And so therefore, God, though he made man with all these handicaps, he also said, I will provide you with the means if you have faith, if you have hope, if you have charity, and if you are a real man, which means a real lover. Lover of God. Lover of the creatures of God. Lover of all things. We need men of passion, men that are lovers, and this will bring an end to homosexuality. This will bring an end to the city of Sodom and the country of Sodom and the world of Sodom. And so let's pray for that. But man can never be man without his holy mother. And so we'll pray that God form laborers who will be the children of the Blessed Virgin Mary, sons of the Blessed Virgin Mary. And then we'll have great victory over these great crises of our times. God bless you all. In the name of the Father, and the Son, and the Holy Ghost. Amen.
4: Second Sunday after Epiphany. I'm going to be back here in Phoenix. And the epistle is taken from St. Paul's letter to the Romans, chapter 12. Brethren, having different gifts according to the grace that is given us, either prophecy to be used according to the rule of faith, or ministering, or he who teacheth in doctrine, he that exhorteth in exhorting, he that giveth with simplicity, he that ruleth with carefulness, he that showeth mercy with cheerfulness. Let love be without dissimulation, hating that which is evil, cleaving to that which is good, loving one another with the purity of the brotherhood, in honor preventing one another, in carefulness not slothful, in spirit fervent, serving the Lord, rejoicing in hope, patient in tribulation, instant in prayer, communicating to the necessities of the saints, pursuing hospitality, Bless them that persecute you, bless and curse not. Rejoice with them that rejoice, weep with them that weep, being of one mind, one toward another, not minding high things, but consenting to the humble. Then the gospel, taking that according to St. John chapter 2. At that time there was a marriage in Cana of Galilee, and the mother of Jesus was there. And Jesus also was invited, and his disciples, to the marriage. And the wine failing, the mother of Jesus saith to him, They have no wine. And Jesus saith to her, Woman, what is it to me unto thee? My hour is not yet come. His mother saith to the waiters, Whatsoever he shall say to you, do ye. Now there were set there 6 water pots of stone, according to the manner of purifying of the Jews, containing 2 or 3 measures apiece. Jesus saith to them, Fill the water pots with water, and they filled them up to the brim. And Jesus saith to them, Draw it now, and carry it to the chief steward of the feast. And they carried it. And when the chief steward had tasted the water made wine, and he knew what from whence it was, but the waiters, he knew not whence it was, but the waiters knew who had drawn the water. The chief steward, calling the bridegroom, and saith to him, Every man at first setteth forth good wine, and when men have well drunk, then that which is worse. But thou hast kept the good wine until now. This beginning of the miracles did Jesus in Cana of Galilee, and manifested his glory, and his disciples believed in him. Today is January the 19th, 2014, and on this day there was made a public announcement, a public declaration from France concerning our present crisis in the Society of St. Pius X. This is the umpteenth declaration, so I don't know how many declarations there have been. The 5 of us priests made the first declaration in Vienna in August 12, 2012, Vienna, Virginia. And since then, there have been many declarations. On June 27th of this year, 2013, or June 30th, to whatever it was, to 2013, on the occasion of the 25th anniversary of the bishops. And once again, in Vienna, we made a declaration with about 15 or 20 priests, something like that, on that occasion. And Father Giselle asked him to put his signature to the declaration. He wrote me a note. And he said, I put my name to this, the umpteenth declaration, and to all further declarations, however many thou desirest to dream up in the future. And so just put my name on whatever declarations from now on. Don't bother me. Just put my name on every declaration. And so there's more declarations have come. This is the latest one. But the what is good to this particular declaration of January the 19th, or published as January 19th, 2014, today, in Europe, is that we have the signatures of 45 priests on this declaration, so 45 priests, and there's a few actually that's missing. My name is not on the declaration. I gave my name to be put on it, but then it never got put there, and the priest who gave me the declaration to sign, his name is also not on there as well. So I guess somehow I got lost in the internet traffic or whatever. But in any case, the declarations, it's a declaration of faith, a short declaration here. But what is important is that there must be a standing up for the truth. And also, you're going to see that the name of myself and the name of Bishop Williamson are both missing from this declaration. Well, one good thing about that is it can help to point out to the naysayers that they say that old Bishop Williamson is the cause of all the troubles. And then, of course, Father Pfeiffer after Bishop Williamson is also the cause of all the troubles. And here we have 45 priests listed, some of which I haven't met. Some of these 45 priests I haven't met. So 45 priests that are seeing that there's a great crisis of the Catholic faith in our times, and specifically in the Society of Pius X, with the new theology, new direction of Bishop Follet. And so it's not a problem of Bishop Williamson or Father Pfeiffer. It's a problem of the faith in Catholic tradition, which must be combated, and it gets worse each day. So we'll read this declaration here. It was January the 19th. It was signed January the 7th, I guess, and then just published today in Europe. Faithful to the legacy, addressed to the faithful. Faithful to the legacy of Archbishop Marcel Lefebvre, in particular, his memorable declaration of the 21st November 1974. We adhere with all our heart, all our soul, to Catholic Rome, guardian of the Catholic faith, and the traditions necessary to maintain this faith, to eternal Rome, mistress of wisdom and truth. Just a quote from Archbishop Lefebvre in the Declaration of 1974. In the example of this great prelate, fearless defender of the Church and the Apostolic See, we refuse, by cons and have always refused, to follow the neo-modernist and neo-Protestant Rome, which was clearly manifested in the Second Vatican Council and after the Council and all the reforms and policies that ensued from it. Since the year 2000, and especially since 2012, the authorities of the priestly fraternity of St. Pius X are in the opposite direction, approaching modernist Rome. The doctrinal statement of April the 15th, 2012, followed by the expulsion of a bishop and many priests, and confirmed by the sentence of the condemnation of the book, Our Relationship with Archbishop Lefebvre and Rome, all this shows pertinacity in this way, in direction that leads to death. And so this book, Archbishop Lefebvre and the Rapport with Rome, is about a 300-page book. It is only in French. It has not yet been translated into English. This book is about 300 or 400 pages, put together by Father Pivert in France. And Father Pivert compiled this book of the writings and sayings of Archbishop Lefebvre with regard to modernist Rome. And of course, even though you haven't read the French book, you already know what it says, because we're all familiar with Archbishop Lefebvre's teaching with regard to modernist Rome. Very simple. Modernist Rome is bad. Modernist Rome has gone away from the eternal Rome. And that modernist Rome we cannot make an agreement with. And we're not even worth discussing anything towards an agreement with them until Rome converts back to the Catholic faith. It's useless to talk until Rome converts back to the Catholic faith, which Rome has abandoned. And so, in just quote after quote after quote after quote, 400 pages of it. Bishop, the book was printed last year, in 2013. I saw the book. They showed it to me when I was there in April. A big, thick book of the quotes of Archbishop Lefebvre. And this book has been around for almost a year now, just a compiled book of the writings of Archbishop Lefebvre. Bishop Follet condemned the book and said he did not want this book of Archbishop Lefebvre to be put in the bookstores of the Society of St. Pius X. Father de Cacare, the Superior of France, did not obey Bishop Follet. And so in the priories and parishes in France, maybe 40% of the priories have the book on the bookshelves, 60% don't have the book on the bookshelves. The liberal priests refuse to put it on the bookshelves and abandon the book. And then the priests are trying to be faithful. They have put the books on the bookshelves. And that's the way it's been for the last almost year. But at the end of last year, Bishop Follet decided to make a more firm condemnation of this book, saying it must be extirpated, it must be removed. No one of the society can read this book. It cannot be allowed because it doesn't show the whole mind of Archbishop Lefebvre. Obviously, the 400 pages of quotes aren't sufficient to give us an idea of what Archbishop Lefebvre thought. And the Bishop Follet doesn't have any pages of quotes to counteract it. But he says it doesn't show the whole picture, it gives a different view, it doesn't seem correct, it's critical towards the direction of the new Superior General, etc., etc. Nothing substantial, no, so Archbishop Lefebvre is condemned. And therefore, in his paragraph, that the doctrinal statement, going back to this statement, the doctrinal statement of April 15, 2012, followed by the expulsion of one bishop and many priests, and confirmed by the sentence of the book of our rapport with Archbishop Lefebvre in Rome, all this shows pertinacity in this way that leads to death. No authority, no matter how high in the hierarchy, can force us to abandon or diminish our Catholic faith, clearly expressed and professed by the magisterium of the Church down 20 centuries. Well, that's just a quote from Archbishop Lefebvre. Under the protection of Our Lady, guardian of the faith, we intend to continue the operation of survival begun by Archbishop Lefebvre. Accordingly, in the tragic circumstances in which we find ourselves, we offer our priesthood, we make our priesthood available to all those who want to remain faithful for the fight of the faith. That is why right now we are committed to respond to the requests which we will receive due to support your families in their educational tasks, to provide priestly formation for young people that want it, and to ensure the Mass, the sacraments, and the doctrinal formation wherever it is necessary. As for you, we urge you to be zealous apostles to the reign of Christ the King and Mary the Queen. Long live Christ the King, Our Lady of the Guardian of the Faith, protect us. St. Pius X, pray for us. 7th of January 2014, published today. And the list of 45 priests, and 10 of them from the monastery of Avrier. So there are 10 priests in Avrier in France. They visited there 3 times last year. They received me very well. And we discussed these matters of the crisis in the society. And Father Pierre Marie, the superior, and on behalf of the other 10 priests of the society of Avrier, of which at least 2 of them were Americans, signed with these 45 priests. So 10 of them from one place, and Father Bruno, who's also a Benedictine in the same place as Avrier, so 11 of them staying in Avrier. And then of these priests, about 22 or 23 of the priests are new signatures, and the other 23 or so are the remaining priests of the resistance, and some of the names of the priests of the resistance are not included. So the 45 is not a complete list of the priests, but it's a complete list of the priests that signed on to this particular document, with the exception of myself, who did sign on, but they didn't put my name in there due to a technical difficulty of some kind. But in any case, so we must make a few notes concerning this declaration here. There is a crisis of the faith, and that the part that is important, there are 2 parts that are important. One, of course, is that at the end they're going to do something. So there have been many declarations that we believe what our sisters of Lefebvre taught, we believe the Catholic faith teaching, and so on, which is good. But these 45 priests who signed say that we are making ourselves and our priesthood available to all those faithful who want to remain faithful to the fight of the faith, or for the fight of the faith. And that is why we are committed to respond to the requests which we receive to support your families and our educational tasks, provide priestly formation, and so on. I just received a request yesterday to bury a man in Germany. I spread the word to him, said, first, he must die, and then we'll do the burial. But nonetheless, he said that he was asked an old man, saying he wants for one of the priests of resistance to do the burial, and he is worried that they will not be buried. And so that he put in a request that said, well, you know, if we can't find a priest to do the priest of the resistance, or a priest who's willing to do the funeral, then I can fly over and do the funeral. It's no problem. But first he has to die. Then the funeral. And so it indicates that several other cases before where someone tried to bury their mother before they died. Let's wait until after the death, and then we will discuss the funeral. But nonetheless, they're asking for the burial, but they want to make sure they're going to receive a Catholic burial, and the Mass and so on. And so we'll certainly, you know, respond to the request of the faithful. But in any case, a couple of things to note concerning this declaration here, and that is that, one, we speak of just supply jurisdiction, and that we respond to the requests of the faithful. And it is true that this is a practical application of the supply jurisdiction of the Church in our times. I remember that the bishop is the one who has the jurisdiction, the right to say, you can say Mass here, you can say Mass there, you can hear the confessions, you cannot, and so on. The jurisdiction, he has the right to administrate the salvation of souls in his diocese. However, if the bishop is holding a false religion or a heretic, if he is saying an immoral Mass or a Mass that's straight from hell, such as the new Mass, if he is working against the salvation of souls, then he is violating the use of his jurisdiction. And he's working for the damnation of souls, even if he's good intentioned. He may be good intentioned, but if he's handing out poison to the flock, he's killing the flock, even if he thinks that poison is medicine. So if a bishop is handing out poison to the flock, and if a bishop is not fulfilling his duty, whether it's only God knows whether he's guilty or not guilty, what matters is what he's objectively doing. He's handing out poison. Therefore, he's damning souls. Then this situation, for the sake of the fulfillment of the law, the church supplies jurisdiction to those that come into that diocese in order to bring the true medicine to the souls. And this is the law of Epikeia. And Epikeia is not only a law in the Catholic Church, it is in fact the nature of all law to have a law of Epikeia. So an Epikeia is to break the law, break the letter of the law, in order to fulfill the purpose and the spirit of the law. So there are times in which you are required to break the letter of the law, and this can be an obligation under pain of sin and under pain of imprisonment in the case of civil law, and in order to fulfill the purpose or the spirit of the law. Whenever you're required to break the letter of the law in order to fulfill the spirit of the law or the purpose of the law, this is called the law of Epikeia. Because the law has a purpose. The civil law, the purpose of the common good. For instance, speed limits are designed for your safety. So, if there is a speed limit law that says you can only drive 15 miles an hour, speed limit, and you are driving your grandpa, who is having a massive heart attack, to the hospital, and you decide to only go 9 miles an hour driving to the hospital because you don't want to speed, when you get there, grandpa is dead, you can be arrested for obeying the speed limit. Because you recognize by the circumstances, by the situation, that you needed to drive faster than the speed limit in order to save your grandpa. There's a law against entering someone's house without permission. But if you see that a house is on fire, and there is a man lying unconscious on the ground because he's suffering from smoke inhalation, and you take pictures through the window, because after all, you don't want to break into the house without getting permission, and he can't give you permission because he's unconscious, so therefore you run your video camera and watch him die. You can be arrested, and you can be imprisoned by the law for not helping that man or not calling for help. So sometimes the law requires that you make a physical breaking of the letter of the law in order to fulfill the spirit or purpose of the law. Now in the Catholic Church, the purpose of the law, of all laws contained in canon law, is the salvation of souls. Since souls are being led to hell by modern bishops, and souls are being led to hell by the modern pope, and souls are being led to hell by the letter and the spirit of Vatican II, therefore, a faithful Catholic priest must break the letter of the law in order to fulfill the spirit and purpose of the law, or else he can be guilty of sin. There are times in which we are required to this law of Epikeia. So if a man is dying, it is an obligation of justice for his parish priest to come and anoint him. If that parish priest refuses to anoint him, or he's going to give him a modernist anointing from a doubtfully valid new ritual and with modernism, then he should not receive an anointing from that parish priest. And if the person requests that a priest bring him absolution, bring him the anointing, then any priest can come and anoint. And in fact, we can anoint even if he doesn't request. Because the necessity is where the church supplies the jurisdiction. And one of the mistakes that we believe has happened is that priests now say that, well, I can only go where the people call me. We do go where the people call us. But we go wherever there is the necessity. And wherever we go, there is a necessity for the salvation of souls. And if a man is dying without the sacraments, and this man needs salvation, and he needs the sacraments, we can go and visit him. We have the right to visit him, even if he is not necessarily in favor of it himself. We have the right to visit him in order to try to save his soul. And therefore, the necessity is what creates the law, and it is not only because of faithful request. The law of Epikeia applies to all the priests of tradition. This does not include only us priests who have been expelled from the Society of St. Pius X or cut off from a loose association with the Society, such as Friends. This is about 75 of us now. There should be another 25 or 30 joining our ranks in the next after they get their expulsions in the next few weeks. And so, but it is not only us, but every Society priest. Like here in Phoenix, the Lady of Sorrows. That church is illegal. That church is not part of the diocese. That church does not have any jurisdiction within the diocese. Each of the priests in that chapel of the Society of St. Pius X are each of them considered by canon law a vagus, including Bishop Follet. Bishop Follet, Father Rostand, and the Father Riccomini, and all the priests of the Lady of Sorrows, and all the priests in the Society of St. Pius X are all considered vagus, that is, vagrant priests who do not have a legal canonical head in the church. They're not approved to operate for the salvation of souls by the local bishops. Therefore, each one is considered a vagus. So when I say Mass here in this house, and Father Riccomini says Mass over there in the old Lutheran church on 7th Street and Baseline, we are in the same canonical situation as far as the modern church is concerned. Both of us are unapproved by the diocese. Both receive jurisdiction from the Epikaia. We receive jurisdiction to hear confessions, jurisdiction to preach through the sermons, jurisdiction to function as Catholic priests for the salvation of your souls. Because of the crisis in the church supplies the jurisdiction because of the crisis. And then also, so there's no difference between the canonically, between all the priests of tradition, whether they be in an organization or outside of an organization, we receive our jurisdiction from the church for the purpose of the law, which is the salvation of souls. And then also, secondly, in this declaration of declaration of today, it's good, but it doesn't say specifically what any of the errors are. But nonetheless, by mentioning the April 15, 2012 document, the errors contained in that document are the new errors of the Society of St. Pius X, and which we must repudiate. And we are not only repudiating the direction of the society which leads to death, we repudiate the doctrine, the new doctrine which is in the Society of St. Pius X. And this new doctrine condemns the old doctrine. And we see the practice of the condemnation of the old doctrine by the condemnation of the books of Archbishop Lefebvre, such as the one mentioned in this letter, and so on. One concern, however, is that among the list of the priests, the 45 priests, as far as I know, there are two of them who are sedevacantists. And we don't work with sedevacantists. We don't have anything against them personally. But remember, there are two doctrines. We can say there's two medicines, two possible medicines to cure the disease of modernism in the Catholic Church today. One is the sedevacantist pill, and the other is the pill of Archbishop Lefebvre, which is the pill of the proper traditional Catholic, which is stand for the Catholic faith, except that this man, who is unfortunately a wicked pope, is the Holy Father, is the Pope. Therefore, we pray for him, we pray for his conversion, but we accept him as the Holy Father, but we reject the evil things that he does, and we disobey the evil things that he does because this is an obligation of the virtue of obedience. Obedience demands disobedience when the superior violates the purposes of his power to make others obey him. So they're very simple. And so, but there is one pill to solve the problem is a sedevacantist pill, which is to say that he is not the Pope, and this is not in any way, we reject this papacy and reject everything that comes from it, period. The other is to accept the papacy and to accept the traditional position of our Society of St. Pius X, Archbishop Lefebvre, and the majority of priests of Catholic tradition in the past. So, you can't take both pills. One pill solves the problem, the other pill doesn't. I could give an example. Father Karl Povelmacher, who died a few years ago, when meeting him sometimes, he'd tell me, he says, you know, there's five Povelmacher brothers that are priests. Five of them. And one is an extreme left-wing, liberal, fanatic, you know, your liberation theology, the whole bit. Another one was a right-wing, conservative, EWTN priest. Another one is like an indult priest. And another one was a sedevacantist priest who made himself the Pope. And the other one was Father Karl. Five priests in five different positions. And Father Karl used to say, I'm not worried, because I know that one of us has got it right. So one of us five has got it right, and that one is going to save the other four. He says, one of us has got it right, and he's going to save the other four. Now what he says is actually theologically very correct, because only one of the five is right, which means the other four are wrong. Only one of the five is doing what God wants. which means the other four are doing what God does not want, and therefore what the devil wants. And therefore only one of the five is only going to be able to have the solution to work for the salvation of the other four. And it isn't going to be, well, they're all five nice guys, and they all five have good intentions, and they're all five spiritual people, but only one truth. And so only one of the five is going to save the other four. And this is the correct way. We are not ecumenical in the Catholic Church. And anyone who is sane is not ecumenical. Back in the 500s, there was Pope Honorius. And Pope Honorius was the first recorded ecumenical pope. And Pope Honorius was dealing with the heresy of monothelitism. And Pope Honorius said, monothelites believed that Jesus Christ only had one will, and that he did not have a human will, only a divine will, which meant ultimately he wasn't a real man. He was a half man. He wasn't a real man. He was only God and not a man. And so he didn't have a human will. Catholics, of course, know that Jesus Christ had two wills. He had a divine will of God, and he had a human will, which was a true human will just like ours. And so they were fighting each other, and they were warring against each other. And there was a great conflict, and Honorius decided to solve the conflict. And he said, why don't we just agree to disagree? And he said, why are we fighting each other? Because we all know that Jesus always did God's will. So what difference does it make if he has a human will and a divine will? Let's just agree that Jesus always did God's will. Now back in those days, people were more sane than today. So what happened was, both the monothelites and the Catholics wanted to kill him. Because they said, there's only one truth. And you don't say something that has two meanings. Make up your mind. Be a monothelite or be a Catholic. But this in-between stuff, at that time, disgusted both of them. And neither the Catholics would tolerate it, nor the monothelites. But in our day and age, we don't have sanity anymore. And therefore, we are looking for a kind of ecumenism. And we cannot have a traditional ecumenism, because ecumenism is anti-traditional. Tradition is not ecumenical. Ecumenical is not traditional. So therefore, we do not be ecumenical with the Sede Vacantis. We love them. We can have coffee with them. We can be nice to them. And we can say they're wonderful people and they mean well. But they're wrong. There's only one truth. And if they were right, which they're not, then we would be wrong. But under no case can we both be right. And therefore, we cannot work together. We cannot. There is only one truth. And therefore, what is the mistake underlying this? The mistake is we need a certain critical mass. That's the modern term for it. A critical mass. Remember one time someone speaking, you know, you got to know about the critical path. If you're going to build a house and build the structure, there's a critical path. You got to pull in these people at that time. Pull in the construction guys at this time, bring the rock at that time, get the architects at this time. And he said, what's your critical path for construction? The critical path? That's the one I'm on. And if you get in the way, you get run over. You're on the critical path. And so we don't know about this other critical path of this, you need this guy here and that guy there. They got these modern terminology. Well, the fact is, now they talk about critical mass. And I've heard traditional priests speaking about critical mass. You have a certain minimum number of people, a certain minimum number of priests are required in order to fight against the modernists. When Jesus Christ went to battle, he went alone. And guess what? The devil lost. And as we read yesterday, the life of St. Anthony. Yesterday was the Feast of St. Anthony. Not yesterday, the day before, January the 17th. Yesterday was St. Peter's. And St. Anthony. St. Anthony in the desert. When St. Anthony in the desert was a young man, he was 20 years old. He was rich, average rich, probably like the rich young man in the gospel. And he was sitting inside of a boring sermon, in a boring mass, one of the hot days in Africa. And the priest got up and he read the passage of the gospel. It says, going therefore, sell all you have and give it to the poor and come follow me. In the name of the Father, Son, Holy Ghost, amen. And Anthony was sitting in the pews, and he felt those words drive into his heart. And he felt them as a command that compelled him, and he couldn't wait till the end of Mass. He said, I must go. I must sell all I have. I must give it to the poor to the poor, and I must follow Christ. So he went out. Immediately, he sold all he had. He gave it to the poor, and he followed Christ. Where am I going to follow him? Into the desert. And so he ran into the desert at the age of 20. 185 years later, at the age of 105, he would die in the desert. The great hermit Anthony. And while he was still young, he wanted to learn virtue. So he's in that desert, and he was doing penance, and he was saying prayers. And the devil saw the power of the heart of this Anthony, and he went to fight him. And there were many physical fights between Anthony and the devil. One day he saw the devil of fornication come before him, and he was all black and ugly and a small, stinking devil. And he said, "You are an ugly devil." And he began to see all the various devils, the devil of fornication, the devil of greed, and the very other kinds of devils that there are that tempt souls. And one day he went into a cave nearby where he lived, and all the devils came out, and he was still a very young man. And the devils all came out, and they fought him. And he fist-fought the devils. And they cut him up, and they beat him, and they cut him up, and they beat him until he was dead. Or he seemed to be dead. And he lay there for several days, and they came and found Anthony lying dead. So they picked him up, and they brought him into the city, and the priest started the funeral mass. And during the beginning of the funeral mass, he awoke. He was not dead. He was in a coma. And he awoke all wounded and beaten. He said, "How did you get beaten? Did robbers come?" He says, "No, I was fighting the devils. I met the devils and I fought them." He said, "What do you want us to do?" He said, "Bring me back to the cave." And so they carried him back to the cave. And he brought him back to the exact same cave where he was before. And Anthony was there. And the devils came out and said, "Didn't we already beat you up? Didn't we already kill you?" And he says, "Let's start all over." And he fought them again. And they beat him worse than they did the last time. And they lacerated him and wounded him until he was near death. And then a light came into the cave. And when the light came into the cave, the devils were terrified and they ran away. And then Christ came after the light. And there was Anthony. Anthony said, "Where were you? I've been fighting them. Where were you?" He said, "I wanted to see and test you, Anthony. Behold, now I give you a special power over the devil because thou hast fought manfully." He wanted to see Anthony fight manfully. "You have fought in a manly way," says Christ, "and therefore I give you a special power. I wanted to see you fight the devils. I wanted to see you wounded. I wanted to see you collapse. I wanted to see you fail. I wanted to see you almost die. And what would you do when you would rise from death? You went back to the fight. Therefore I give you a special power over the devils." And this power he had for the rest of his life. So much so that when other people would be attacked by the devil, they would simply say, "Anthony." And when the devils heard the name of Anthony, they would flee in terror by just hearing his name. And so Anthony had a special power to fight the devil. And he fought manfully. And the Lord Jesus Christ wants souls to fight manfully for him. He does not want souls to gather the certain, "Oh, I got to have 20 reinforcements on this side and 35 on that side, and enough ammunition, enough supplies to fight the devil. I got to have a certain critical mass. I need to have a certain number of faithful to start a parish. I need to have a certain number of priests to be beside me." And this is the mistake. We are not strong because we have numbers. If that were the case, we would have been defeated many years ago. Our strength is in the truth, the whole truth, and nothing but the truth. Our strength is in the faith. Remember Gideon fighting with only 300 soldiers. God did not want the numbers. He wanted the faith. And when we fight the devil, we cannot defeat him without the faith. It is the faith that brings the victory. And it is a mistake. I have nothing against the two Sedevacantist priests whose names are in the list. But if I were in charge of the list, I would not allow their names in the list. I didn't know their names would be in the list. But nonetheless, we cannot work with Sedevacantists. Either they are right and we are wrong, or we are right and they are wrong. But if we try to say we're both right, then we're both wrong. There is only one truth. We must fight for that one truth. And our strength is only in the truth. And if we try to have people supporting us on this side with one doctrine, people supporting us on that side with another doctrine, people on another side with another doctrine, and we're all kept together because we have a common enemy, then we don't have a common friend. Our friend is the truth who was made flesh. I am the way, the truth, and the life. He is the one that defeats the enemies. He is the one that brings complete victory to his holy church. And it is the only weapon that surely defeats Satan is the truth. And we cannot stand for any other weapon. We are weak. We cannot fight with our own muscles. Therefore, we must fight with the muscles of the truth. We are not angry with Bishop Fillet because of all the communist infiltration in the society. That's normal. Masons infiltrate the society. Of course it's happened. They infiltrated Rome. It's easier to get into Menzingen. Only cows are guarding Menzingen. They got Swiss guards guarding Rome. The cows aren't better protection than the Swiss guard. And so the Masons get in. What's the big deal? What else is to be expected? This is normal. We are not concerned about that. What we are concerned about is the Catholic faith and the Catholic truth. We stand with the Catholic faith and the Catholic truth. And when that Catholic faith and Catholic truth is deviated from, we fight against that deviation. And we stand firmly on the truth. And in no matter how many deviate, it doesn't matter if it's the whole world. It doesn't matter if it's only one person. We stand against the deviation. And we stand firmly on the truth. We don't stand holding because we have good numbers. We want to save as many souls as possible. We want as many priests as possible to be with us. We want as many faithful as possible with us. Because we are captains in the army of our Lord Jesus Christ, which is an army that is out to conquer the whole world. We are out to conquer every soul we meet. We are out to conquer every piece of ground that we land upon. We are like Christopher Columbus when he came to America. He came to plant the cross in every spot. He came to plant the cross of the Catholic faith in every place in this new world. He came to make this new world a world of Christ and a world for Christ. That's why he came. And we also must go wherever we go to make the world for Christ. And this is our strength. So we're happy that the priests have made a declaration. But the declaration is meaningless unless the priests stand for the truth. Unless they continue to stand for the truth. And unless they put their confidence in the Holy Mother of God and in the faith and not in material things. Do we have enough faithful to form a little chapel? Do we have enough donations to pay for the plane tickets and pay for this and pay for that and pay for the other thing? Of course not. Father Giselle and I have never had enough money to pay for the plane tickets, but we still fly around. I've bought more than 300 tickets in the last year. And they're not cheap. And somehow we keep flying around. And there's still no money in the bank and we keep flying around. God will provide. We have to go where the souls are in need, where we are called, and wherever we can spread the holy faith and try to strengthen the souls of the faithful, of the priests, and all those because we want to spread the kingdom of Christ throughout the whole world. As priests of God, we are priests of the kingdom of our Father, God the Father, God the Son, God the Holy Ghost. And this kingdom is the whole universe. This kingdom is the whole world. There is no place where we do not want to spread the faith. And we have to have confidence in that faith, and not in numbers. But we want to have as many numbers as possible, because Christ wants all men under his wing. So we pray that all souls convert. We pray that all priests convert. We pray that all bishops convert. We pray that the Holy Father converts and listens to our Holy Mother and consecrates Russia to the Immaculate Heart of Mary and then brings about a great restoration of the church, which probably will not happen until after a great coming chastisement. But meanwhile, we persevere in the faith and we pray that these priests persevere, stand strong, and that other priests come and join us, and then that other souls are converted, that we see that there is a great crisis, but the crisis is the crisis of faith. And the answer is only the truth. And we shouldn't have a false ecumenism inside of our battle against false ecumenism. God bless you all, and the Father, and the Son, and the Holy Ghost. Amen.

ஆயிரம் வரும் பார்க்கலாம் Amen.

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1: Morning Offering. O my God, I offer thee all my prayers, works, and sufferings, in union with the Sacred Heart of Jesus, for the intentions for which he pleads and offers himself in the holy sacrifice of the Mass, in thanksgiving for thy favors, in reparation for my offenses, and in humble supplication for my temporal and eternal welfare, for the conversion of sinners, and for the relief of the poor.

0: It was sort of like the comedy espionage show Get Smart, but it was for kids. But the strange thing was that the main characters in the show were actually chimpanzees. That's right, monkeys. But monkeys that could speak, tell jokes, solve crimes, put bad guys into jail, and even save the world from evil geniuses. The show was nothing short of an indoctrination program for young viewers. The main character, a chimp named Lancelot Link, was supposed to be like the missing link between unevolved monkeys and men. The chief of this crime-solving agency was named Chief Darwin. And during the commercial breaks, the chimpanzees would play their music on their guitars and drums, and they were billed as the Evolution Revolution. This undergraduate course in evolution, this brainwashing and indoctrination, was followed up with graduate courses in movies and television series known as the Planet of the Apes. And of course, the public schools confirmed all this indoctrination with that little evolutionary rhyme, "All creatures great and small, evolution made them all." But if one is truly to be traditional-minded, one must reject the superstition and the hoax that is evolution, be it of the materialistic or theistic variety. A true traditional Catholic would never, ever try to baptize or somehow Christianize the error of evolution. For Christ and Baal just don't mix. And now, as most of you know, evolution teaches that all of material creation ultimately comes from one ultimate parent, namely a single-cell organism which began a family tree with all things on earth being its descendants, the flower, the bug, the cat, the chimp, and the man are ultimately cousins, according to this theory. True evolution is not just about breeding faster horses like Secretariat. That's not evolution. Or a better terrier dog that can kill more rats, or other adaptations. No, evolution is about the change of one species that is lower into another species that is higher and different in kind from before. The theory of evolution deserves nothing but ridicule. It deserves contempt. First of all, it's unscientific. Evolution calls itself a science, and yet it has never been observed. It's a science, but we've never seen it happen. Evolution calls itself a science, yes, but no one has ever witnessed a truly evolutionary process despite all the radiation that they pumped into those poor little fruit flies. There is no proof to be found in the fossil records. No proof. But only a series of hoaxes over the years in a desperate effort to find that missing link which still remains missing. Evolution is also unphilosophical. This is a basic tenet of philosophy, a common sense notion, really, that you cannot give what you don't have to another. You can't give what you don't got. If I don't have algebra within me, I can't teach it to you. And a lower species cannot all of a sudden become a higher species, different in kind, when it doesn't have the power within it to do so. To even suggest that such a leap in being could occur would mean that Almighty God would have to intervene in nature in an extraordinary way every moment to perform a miracle of what is above nature every moment, constantly. Something beyond the power of nature for such evolutionary change to happen. You have to posit constant miracles. To even suggest it, yes, seems foolish to say the least. And yes, evolution is against the basic laws of thermodynamics. Things are not evolving in my...
1: 2 months later, the other gate of that country was recovered. In the moment when Mobeg was...
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0: number one source for authentic Catholic content.
1: Believed the enemy had pierced the lines of Wissembourg. It is possible that an immediate and decisive understanding among the Allies might then have swept all Alsace, but such an understanding was lacking. The disarrayed army of the Rhine was got into some sort of order, notably through the enthusiasm of Hoche and the silent control of Pichegru. At the end of November, the Prussians stood on the defensive at Kaiserslautern. Hoche hammered at them for 3 days without success. What really turned the scale was the floods of men and materiel that the levy and the requisitioning were pouring in. Just before Christmas, the enemy evacuated Haguenau. Landau they still held, but a decisive action fought upon Boxing Day, a true soldier's battle determined by the bayonet, settled the fate of the Allies on this point. The French entered Wissembourg again, and Landau was relieved after a siege of 4 months and a display of tenacity which had done not a little to turn the tide of the war. The end of section 28. Section 28, The French Revolution. This is a LibriVox recording. All LibriVox recordings are in the public domain. For more information, or to volunteer, please visit LibriVox.org. The French Revolution by Hilaire Belloc. Section 28, Chapter 5, Continued. The Military Aspect of the Revolution. The reader, if he be unaccustomed to military history, does well to note that in every action and in every campaign there is some one factor of position or of arms or of time which explains the result. Each has a pivot or hinge, as it were, upon which the whole turns. It was now upon Maubeuge that the Revolutionary War thus depended. At risk of oversimplifying a complex story, I would lay down as the prime condition for the understanding of the early revolutionary wars. Had Maubeuge fallen, the road to Paris lay open, and the trick was done, and here we must consider again the effect in the field of Carnot's genius. In the first place, he had provided numbers, not on paper, but in reality. The committee, though a decree of the assembly, had despotically requisitioned men, animals, vehicles, and supplies. The levy was a reality. Mere numbers, then raw but increasing, had begun to pour into the northeast. It was they that had told at Hondschoote. It was they that were to tell in front of Maubeuge. Footnote. I must not, in fairness to the reader, neglect the great mass of opinion from Jomini to Fortescue's classic work upon the British Army, which lays it down that the Allies had but to mask the frontier fortresses and to advance their cavalry rapidly along the Paris road. Historical hypotheses can never be more than a matter of judgment, but I confess that this view has always seemed to me to ignore, as purely military historians and especially foreign ones might well ignore, the social condition of 93. Cavalry is the weakest of all arms with which to deal with sporadic, unorganized, but determined resistance. To pass through the densely populated country of the Paris road may be compared to the forcing of an open town, and cavalry can never be relied upon for that. As for the army moving as a whole without a perfect security in its communications, the matter need not even be discussed. It must further be remembered that the moment such an advance began, an immediate concentration from the north would have fallen upon the ill-guarded lines of supply. It may be taken that Coburg knew his business when he sat down before this, the last of the fortresses. Secondly, as the committee supplied the necessary initiative, Carnot supplied the necessary personality of war. His own will and his own brain would come to one decision in one moment, and did so. It was he, as we shall see, who won the critical action. He chose Jourdain, a man whose quaint military career we must reluctantly leave aside in so brief a study as this, but at any rate an amateur, and put him in Houchard's command over the army of the northern frontier. and that command was extended from right away beyond the Ardennes to the sea. He ordered, and Jourdan obeyed, the concentration of men from all down that lengthy line to the right and to the left upon one point, Guise. To leave the rest of the frontier weak was a grave risk, only to be excused by very rapid action and success. Both these were to follow. The concentration was effected in 4 days. Troops from the extreme north could not come in time. The furthest called upon were beyond Arras, with 65 miles of route between them and Guise. This division, which shall be typical of many, not quite 8,000 strong, left on receiving orders in the morning of the 3rd of October and entered Guise in the course of the 6th. The rate of marching and the synchronicity of these movements of imperfect troops should especially be noted by anyone who would understand how the revolution succeeded. A second division of over 13,000 men followed along the parallel road with a similar timetable. From the other end of his line, a detachment under Beauregard, just over 4,000 men, was called up from the extreme right. It will serve as a typical example upon the eastern side of this lightning concentration. It had been gathered near Carignan, a town fully 14 miles beyond Sedan. It picked up reinforcements on the way and marched into Formies upon the 11th after covering just 70 miles in the 3.5 days. With its arrival, the concentration was complete, and not a moment too soon, for the bombardment of Maubeuge was about to begin. From the 11th to the 15th of October, the army was advanced and drawn up in line, a day's march in front of Guise, with its center at Avesnes, and facing the covering army of Cobourg, which lay entrenched upon a long wooded crest, with the valley of the Sambre upon the right, and the village of Wattignies on a sort of promontory of high land upon the left. The Austrian position was reconnoitred upon the 14th. Upon the 15th, the general attack was delivered and badly repelled. When darkness fell upon that day, few in the army could have believed that Maubeuge was succorable. It was a question of hours. Carnot, however, sufficiently knew the virtues as the vices of his novel troops. The troops of the great levy, stiffened with a proportion of regulars, to attempt an extraordinary thing. He marched 8,000 from his left and center over to his right during the night, and in the morning of the 16th his right in front of the Austrian left at Wattignies had by this conversion become far the strongest point of the whole line. A dense mist had covered the end of this operation as the night had covered it in its inception, and that mist endured until nearly midday. The Austrians upon the heights had no hint of the conversion, and Wattignies was only held by 3 regiments. If they expected a renewed attack at all, they can only have expected it in the center or even upon the left, where the French had suffered most the day before. Initiative in war is essentially a calculation of risk, and with high initiative the risk is high. What Carnot gambled upon, for Jourdan was against the experiment when he moved those young men through the night, was the possibility of getting active work out of them after a day's furious action. The forced marches of the preceding week, and on top of it all a sleepless night of further marching. Most of the men who were prepared to charge on the French right, as the day broadened and the mist lifted on that 16th of October, had been on foot for 30 hours. The charge was delivered and was successful. The unexpected numbers thus concentrated under Wattignies carried that extreme position, held the height, and arrived therefore on the flank of the whole Austrian line, which had not the effort of the aggressors exhausted them, would have been rolled up in its whole length. As it was, the Austrians retreated unmolested and in good order across the Sambre. The siege of Maubeuge was raised, and the next day the victorious French army entered the fortress. Thus was successfully passed the turning point of the Revolutionary Wars. 2 months later, the other gate of that country was recovered. In the moment when Maubeuge was relieved, the enemy had pierced the lines of Wissembourg. It is possible that an immediate and decisive understanding among the Allies might then have swept all Alsace, but such an understanding was lacking. The disarrayed army of the Rhine was got into some sort of order, notably through the enthusiasm of Hoche and the silent control of Pichegru. At the end of November, the Prussians stood on the defensive at Kaiserslautern. Hoche hammered at them for 3 days without success. What really turned the scale was the floods of men and materiel that the levy and the requisitioning were pouring in. Just before Christmas, the enemy evacuated Haguenau. Landau they still held, but a decisive action fought upon Boxing Day, a true soldier's battle determined by the bayonet, settled the fate of the Allies on this point. The French entered Wissembourg again, and Landau was relieved after a siege of 4 months and a display of tenacity which had done not a little to turn the tide of the war. The end of section 28.

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1: 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Oh my God, I love thee above all things, with my whole heart and soul, because thou art all good and worthy of all love. 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I forgive all who have injured me and ask pardon of all whom I have injured.
2: 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This is a LibriVox recording. All LibriVox recordings are in the public domain. 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The French Revolution by Hilaire Belloc. Section 2. Chapter 1. The Political Theory of the Revolution. The political theory upon which the revolution proceeded has, especially in this country, suffered ridicule as local, as ephemeral, and as fallacious. It is universal, it is eternal, and it is true. It may be briefly stated thus, that a political community pretending to sovereignty, that is, pretending to a moral right of defending its existence against all other communities, derives the civil and temporal authority of its laws not from its actual rulers, nor even from its magistracy, but from itself. But the community cannot express authority unless it possesses corporate initiative, that is, unless the mass of its component units are able to combine for the purpose of a common expression, are conscious of a common will, and have something in common which makes the whole sovereign indeed. It may be that this power of corporate initiative and of corresponding corporate expression is forbidden to men. In that case, no such thing as a sovereign community can be said to exist. In that case, patriotism, public opinion, the genius of a people, are terms without meaning. But the human race in all times and in all places has agreed that such terms have meaning, and the conception that a community can so live, order, and be itself is a human conception, as consonant to the nature of man as is his sense of right and wrong. It is much more intimately a part of that nature than are the common accidents determining human life, such as nourishment, generation, or repose, nay, more intimate a part of it than anything which attaches to the body. This theory of political morals, though subject to a limitless degradation in practice, underlies the argument of every man who pretends to regard the conduct of the state as a business affecting the conscience of citizens. Upon it relies every protest against tyranny and every denunciation of foreign aggression. He that is most enamored of some set machinery for the government of men, and who regards the sacramental function of an hereditary monarch, as in Russia, the organic character of a native oligarchy, as in England, the mechanical arrangement of election by majorities, or even in a crisis, the intense conviction and therefore the intense activity and conclusive power of great crowds as salutary to the state, will invariably, if any one of these engines fail him in the achievement of what he desires for his country, fall back upon the doctrine of an ultimately sovereign community. He will complain that though an election has defeated his ideal, yet true national tradition and true national sentiment were upon his side. If he defends the action of a native oligarchy against the leaders of the populace, he does so by an explanation, more or less explicit, that the oligarchy is more truly national, that it is more truly communal, than the engineered expression of opinion of which the demagogue, as he will call them, have been mouthpieces. Even in blaming men for criticizing or restraining an hereditary monarch, the adherent of that monarch will blame them upon the ground that their action is anti-national, that it is anti-communal, and in a word, no man pretending to sanity can challenge, in matters temporal and civil, the ultimate authority of whatever is felt to be, though with what difficulty it is not defined, the general civic sense which builds up in a state. Those words civil and temporal must lead the reader to the next consideration, which is that the last authority of all does not reside even in the community. It must be admitted by all those who have considered their own nature and that of their fellow beings that the ultimate authority in any act is God. Or if the name of God sound unusual to an English publication today, then what now takes the place of it for many, an imperfect phrase, the moral sense. Thus, if there be cast together in some abandoned place a community of a few families so depraved or so necessitous that, against the teachings of their own consciences, as well as knowing that they are doing, is what we call wrong, yet they will unanimously agree to do it, then that agreement of theirs, though certainly no temporal or civil authority can be quoted against it, is yet unjustifiable. Another authority lies behind. Still more evidently would this be true if, of, say, 12, 7 decided, knowing the thing to be wrong, that the wrong thing should be done. 5 stood out for the right, and yet the majority possessed by the 7 should be determined a sufficient authority for the wrongful command. But it is to be noted that this axiom only applies where the authority of the moral law, God, as the author of this book, with due deference to his readers, would prefer to say, is recognized and yet flouted. If those 12 families do sincerely believe such and such a general action to be right, then not only is their authority, when they carry it into practice, a civil and temporal authority, it is an authority absolute in all respects. And further, if upon a division of opinion among them, not perhaps a bare majority, nay, perhaps not a majority at all, but at any rate a determinate current of opinion, determinate in intensity and in weight, that is, as well as in numbers, declares an action to be right, then that determinate weight of opinion gives to its resolve a political authority, not only civil and temporal, but absolute. Beyond it and above it, there is no appeal. In other words, men may justly condemn and justly have, in 1,000 circumstances condemned, the theory that a mere decision on the major part of the community was necessarily right in morals. It is, for that matter, self-evident that if one community decides in one fashion, another also sovereign in the opposite fashion, both cannot be right. Reasoning men have also protested, and justly, against the conception that what a majority in numbers, or even what is more compelling still, a unanimity of decision in a community, may order, may not only be wrong, but may be something which that community has no authority to order, since, though it possesses a civil and temporal authority, it acts against that ultimate authority which is its own consciousness of right. Men may and do justly protest against the doctrine that a community is incapable of doing deliberate evil. It is as capable of such an action as is an individual. But men nowhere do or can deny that the community, acting as it thinks right, is ultimately sovereign. There is no alternative to so plain a truth. Let us take it then as indubitable that where civil government is concerned, the community is supreme, if only from the argument that no organ within the community can prove its right to withstand the corporate will when once that corporate will shall find expression. All arguments which are advanced against this prime axiom of political ethics are, when they are analyzed, found to repose upon a confusion of thought. Thus a man will say, "This doctrine would lead my country to abandon her suzerainty over that other nation, but were I to consent to this, I should be weakening my country to which I owe allegiance." The doctrine compels him to no such muddlement. The community of which he is a member is free to make its dispositions for safety and is bound to preserve its own life. It is for the oppressed to protest and to rebel. Similarly, men think that this doctrine in some way jars with the actual lethargy and actual imbecility of men in their corporate action. It does nothing of the kind. This lethargy, that imbecility, and all the other things that limit the application of the doctrine in no way touch its right reason any more than the fact that the speech of all men is imperfect contradicts the principle that man has a moral right to self-expression. That a dumb man cannot speak at all but must write is so far from a contradiction, a proof of the truth, that speech is the prime expression of a man. And in the same way, a community utterly without the power of expressing its corporate will is no contradiction, but a proof of the general rule that such expression and the imposing of such decisions are normal to mankind. The very oddity of the contrast between the abnormal and the normal aids us in our decision. And when we see a people conquered and not persuaded, yet making no attempt at rebellion, or a people free from foreign oppression, yet bewildered at the prospect of self-government, the oddity of the phenomena proves our rule. But though all this be true, there stands against the statement of our political axiom not a contradiction added, but a criticism, and all men with some knowledge of their fellows and of themselves at once perceive, first, that the psychology of corporate action differs essentially from the psychology of individual action, and secondly that, in proportion to the number, the discussions, the lack of intimacy, and in general the friction of the many, corporate action by a community, corporate self-realization, and the imposition of a corporate will varies from the difficult to the impossible. On this no words need be wasted. All men who reason and who observe are agreed that in proportion to distance, numbers, and complexity, the difficulty of self-expression within a community increases. We may get in a lively people explosions of popular will, violent, acute, and certainly real, but rare. We may attempt, with a people more lethargic, to obtain some reflection of popular will through the medium of a permanent machinery, of deputation which, less than any other, perhaps permits a great community to express itself truly. We may rely upon the national sympathies of an aristocracy or of a king. But in any case, we know that the large communities can only indirectly and imperfectly express themselves where the permanent government of the whole interest is concerned. Our attachment, which may be passionate, to the rights of the common will, we must satisfy either by demanding a loose federation of small self-governing states, or submitting the central government of a large one to occasional insurrection and to violent corporate expression of opinion, which shall readjust the relations between the governor and the governed. All this is true, but such a criticism of the theory in political morals which lay behind the revolution, the theory that the community is sovereign, is no contradiction. It only tells us that pure right cannot act untrammeled in human affairs, and that it acts in some conditions more laboriously than in others. It gives not a jot of authority to any alternative thesis. Footnote 1. We need not waste any time upon those who talk about such and such a form of government being good because it works. The use of such language connotes that the user of it is fatigued by the effort of thought. For what is working, for example, successful action in any sphere? The attainment of certain ends in that sphere? What are those ends in a state? If material well-being, then there is an end to talk of patriotism, the nation, public opinion, and the rest of it, which, as we all very well know, men have always regarded and always will regard as the supreme matters of public interest. If the end is not material well-being, but a sense of political freedom and of the power of the citizen to react upon the state, then to say that an institution works, though apparently not democratic, is simply to say that under such and such conditions, that institution achieves the ends of democracy most nearly. In other words, to contrast the good working of an institution superficially undemocratic with democratic theory is meaningless. The institution works in proportion as it satisfies that political sense which perfect democracy would, were it attainable, completely satisfy. The end of section 2.

0: Are you tired of all the lies and trash out there? 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
1: Prayer of the Angel at Fatima. Most Holy Trinity, Father, Son, and Holy Ghost, I adore thee profoundly. I offer thee the most precious body, blood, soul, and divinity of Jesus Christ, present in all the tabernacles of the world, in reparation for the outrages, sacrileges, and indifferences whereby he is offended. And through the infinite merits of his most sacred heart and the Immaculate Heart of Mary, I beg of thee the conversion of poor sinners.
2: 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This is a LibriVox recording. All LibriVox recordings are in the public domain. 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The French Revolution by Hilaire Belloc. Section 2. Chapter 1. The Political Theory of the Revolution. The political theory upon which the revolution proceeded has, especially in this country, suffered ridicule as local, as ephemeral, and as fallacious. It is universal, it is eternal, and it is true. It may be briefly stated thus, that a political community pretending to sovereignty, that is, pretending to a moral right of defending its existence against all other communities, derives the civil and temporal authority of its laws not from its actual rulers, nor even from its magistracy, but from itself. But the community cannot express authority unless it possesses corporate initiative, that is, unless the mass of its component units are able to combine for the purpose of a common expression, are conscious of a common will, and have something in common which makes the whole sovereign indeed. It may be that this power of corporate initiative and of corresponding corporate expression is forbidden to men. In that case, no such thing as a sovereign community can be said to exist. In that case, patriotism, public opinion, the genius of a people, are terms without meaning. But the human race in all times and in all places has agreed that such terms have meaning, and the conception that a community can so live, order, and be itself is a human conception, as consonant to the nature of man as is his sense of right and wrong. It is much more intimately a part of that nature than are the common accidents determining human life, such as nourishment, generation, or repose, nay, more intimate a part of it than anything which attaches to the body. This theory of political morals, though subject to a limitless degradation in practice, underlies the argument of every man who pretends to regard the conduct of the state as a business affecting the conscience of citizens. Upon it relies every protest against tyranny and every denunciation of foreign aggression. He that is most enamored of some set machinery for the government of men, and who regards the sacramental function of an hereditary monarch, as in Russia, the organic character of a native oligarchy, as in England, the mechanical arrangement of election by majorities, or even in a crisis, the intense conviction and therefore the intense activity and conclusive power of great crowds as salutary to the state, will invariably, if any one of these engines fail him in the achievement of what he desires for his country, fall back upon the doctrine of an ultimately sovereign community. He will complain that, though an election has defeated his ideal, yet true national tradition and true national sentiment were upon his side. If he defends the action of a native oligarchy against the leaders of the populace, he does so by an explanation, more or less explicit, that the oligarchy is more truly national, that it is more truly communal, than the engineered expression of opinion of which the demagogue, as he will call them, have been mouthpieces. Even in blaming men for criticizing or restraining an hereditary monarch, the adherent of that monarch will blame them upon the ground that their action is anti-national, that it is anti-communal, and in a word, no man pretending to sanity can challenge, in matters temporal and civil, the ultimate authority of whatever is felt to be, though with what difficulty it is not defined, the general civic sense which builds up in a state. Those words civil and temporal must lead the reader to the next consideration, which is that the last authority of all does not reside even in the community. It must be admitted by all those who have considered their own nature and that of their fellow beings that the ultimate authority in any act is God. Or if the name of God sound unusual to an English publication today, then what now takes the place of it for many, an imperfect phrase, the moral sense. Thus, if there be cast together in some abandoned place a community of a few families so depraved or so necessitous that, against the teachings of their own consciences, as well as knowing that they are doing, is what we call wrong, yet they will unanimously agree to do it, then that agreement of theirs, though certainly no temporal or civil authority can be quoted against it, is yet unjustifiable. Another authority lies behind. Still more evidently would this be true if, of, say, 12, 7 decided, knowing the thing to be wrong, that the wrong thing should be done. 5 stood out for the right, and yet the majority possessed by the 7 should be determined a sufficient authority for the wrongful command. But it is to be noted that this axiom only applies where the authority of the moral law, God, as the author of this book, with due deference to his readers, would prefer to say, is recognized and yet flouted. If those 12 families do sincerely believe such and such a general action to be right, then not only is their authority, when they carry it into practice, a civil and temporal authority, it is an authority absolute in all respects. And further, if upon a division of opinion among them, not perhaps a bare majority, nay, perhaps not a majority at all, but at any rate a determinate current of opinion, determinate in intensity and in weight, that is, as well as in numbers, declares an action to be right, then that determinate weight of opinion gives to its resolve a political authority, not only civil and temporal, but absolute. Beyond it and above it, there is no appeal. In other words, men may justly condemn and justly have, in a thousand circumstances condemned, the theory that a mere decision on the major part of the community was necessarily right in morals. It is for that matter self-evident that if one community decides in one fashion, another also sovereign in the opposite fashion, both cannot be right. Reasoning men have also protested, and justly, against the conception that what a majority in numbers, or even what is more compelling still, a unanimity of decision in a community, may order, may not only be wrong, but may be something which that community has no authority to order, since, though it possesses a civil and temporal authority, it acts against that ultimate authority which is its own consciousness of right. Men may and do justly protest against the doctrine that a community is incapable of doing deliberate evil. It is as capable of such an action as is an individual. But men nowhere do or can deny that the community, acting as it thinks right, is ultimately sovereign. There is no alternative to so plain a truth. Let us take it then as indubitable that where civil government is concerned, the community is supreme, if only from the argument that no organ within the community can prove its right to withstand the corporate will when once that corporate will shall find expression. All arguments which are advanced against this prime axiom of political ethics are, when they are analyzed, found to repose upon a confusion of thought. Thus a man will say, "This doctrine would lead my country to abandon her suzerainty over that other nation, but were I to consent to this, I should be weakening my country, to which I owe allegiance." The doctrine compels him to no such muddlement. The community of which he is a member is free to make its dispositions for safety and is bound to preserve its own life. It is for the oppressed to protest and to rebel. Similarly, men think that this doctrine in some way jars with the actual lethargy and actual imbecility of men in their corporate action. It does nothing of the kind. this lethargy, that imbecility, and all the other things that limit the application of the doctrine in no way touch its right reason any more than the fact that the speech of all men is imperfect contradicts the principle that man has a moral right to self-expression. That a dumb man cannot speak at all but must write is so far from a contradiction, a proof of the truth, that speech is the prime expression of a man. And in the same way, a community utterly without the power of expressing its corporate will is no contradiction, but a proof of the general rule that such expression and the imposing of such decisions are normal to mankind. The very oddity of the contrast between the abnormal and the normal aids us in our decision. And when we see a people conquered and not persuaded, yet making no attempt at rebellion, or a people free from foreign oppression, yet bewildered at the prospect of self-government, the oddity of the phenomena proves our rule. But though all this be true, there stands against the statement of our political axiom not a contradiction added, but a criticism, and all men with some knowledge of their fellows and of themselves at once perceive, first, that the psychology of corporate action differs essentially from the psychology of individual action, and secondly that, in proportion to the number, the discussions, the lack of intimacy, and in general the friction of the many, corporate action by a community, corporate self-realization, and the imposition of a corporate will varies from the difficult to the impossible. On this no words need be wasted. All men who reason and who observe are agreed that in proportion to distance, numbers, and complexity, the difficulty of self-expression within a community increases. We may get in a lively people explosions of popular will, violent, acute, and certainly real, but rare. We may attempt, with a people more lethargic, to obtain some reflection of popular will through the medium of a permanent machinery, of deputation which, less than any other, perhaps permits a great community to express itself truly. We may rely upon the national sympathies of an aristocracy or of a king. But in any case, we know that the large communities can only indirectly and imperfectly express themselves where the permanent government of the whole interest is concerned. Our attachment, which may be passionate, to the rights of the common will, we must satisfy either by demanding a loose federation of small self-governing states, or submitting the central government of a large one to occasional insurrection and to violent corporate expression of opinion, which shall readjust the relations between the governor and the governed. All this is true, but such a criticism of the theory and political morals which lay behind the revolution, the theory that the community is sovereign, is no contradiction. It only tells us that pure right cannot act untrammeled in human affairs, and that it acts in some conditions more laboriously than in others. It gives not a jot of authority to any alternative thesis. Footnote 1. We need not waste any time upon those who talk about such and such a form of government being good because it works. The use of such language connotes that the user of it is fatigued by the effort of thought. For what is working, for example, successful action in any sphere? The attainment of certain ends in that sphere? What are those ends in a state? If material well-being, then there is an end to talk of patriotism, the nation, public opinion, and the rest of it, which, as we all very well know, men have always regarded and always will regard as the supreme matters of public interest. If the end is not material well-being, but a sense of political freedom and of the power of the citizen to react upon the state, then to say that an institution works, though apparently not democratic, is simply to say that under such and such conditions, that institution achieves the ends of democracy most nearly. In other words, to contrast the good working of an institution superficially undemocratic with democratic theory is meaningless. The institution works in proportion as it satisfies that political sense which perfect democracy would, were it attainable, completely satisfy. The end of section 2.

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1: Act of Consecration to the Sacred Heart by St. Margaret Mary Alacoque. O Sacred Heart of Jesus, to Thee I consecrate and offer up my person and my life, my actions, trials, and sufferings, that my entire being may henceforth only be employed in loving, honoring, and glorifying Thee. This is my irrevocable will to belong entirely to Thee and to do all for Thy love, renouncing with my whole heart all that can displease Thee. I take Thee, O Sacred Heart, for the sole object of my love, the protection of my life, the pledge of my salvation, the remedy of my frailty and inconstancy, the reparation for all the defects of my life, and my secure refuge at the hour of my death. Be Thou, O most merciful Heart, my justification before God Thy Father, and screen me from His anger which I have so justly merited. I fear all from my own weakness and malice, but placing my entire confidence in Thee, O Heart of Love, I hope all from Thine infinite goodness. Annihilate in me all that can displease or resist Thee. Imprint Thy pure love so deeply in my heart that I may never forget Thee or be separated from Thee. I beseech Thee, through Thine infinite goodness, grant that my name be engraved upon Thy heart, for in this I place all my happiness and all my glory, to live and to die as one of Thy devoted servants. Amen.
2: And though these references may not reflect the courteous ecumenicism of the modern world, neither are they particularly inflammatory. Well, I've of course read the ADL pamphlet. I'm going to be answering it in detail, but the first thing that struck me is that the ADL is too cowardly and intellectually dishonest to quote the Talmud passages about Jesus in their pamphlet, which it seeks to whitewash and explain away. If these are merely minor and discourteous statements about Christ, why not quote them? I have just quoted from Talmud Tractate Sanhedrin 107b, which says Jesus bowed down to a brick and worshipped it, and then he practiced magic. According to the ADL, these Talmudic statements about Christ are not inflammatory? Well, I guarantee you if I accused Elie Wiesel or Abraham Foxman or Grand Rabbi Menachem Mendel Schneerson of practicing magic or worshipping bricks, the ADL would denounce my statements as inflammatory and anti-Semitic. In fact, the source of Judaic bigotry and hatred for Christ and His church is in the Talmud. I should like to add that nowhere in the religion of Islam is Christ defamed. In fact, Jesus Christ is upheld as a prophet by the Muslims, and His name is highly reverenced, as is His mother Mary. Is it inflammatory for the rabbis to say that Jesus is in hell, being boiled in feces, because He opposed the rabbis? Well, that's what this filthy so-called holy book of the rabbis says about our Lord and Savior in Tractate Gittin 57a. And if you look at footnote number 4 at the bottom of the page in the Sonsino edition of that Talmud, and the ADL itself cites the Sonsino edition as a reputable source, you will see that the footnote says the reference is to Jesus. So our Lord and Savior, according to the holiest book of Rabbinic Judaism, is in hell being boiled in excrement. Now I'd like to turn to the intersection where Judaism has had the greatest impact on Catholicism, and that is at the Second Vatican Council. I don't know how many Second Vatican Council boosters we have here in the room. I know I'm not one. It is my contention that both the Second Vatican Council and the post-conciliar pronouncements of the Johns and the Pauls have largely eviscerated nearly 2,000 years of Catholic teaching and practice. And at the heart of this palimpsest of treason is a core betrayal of the central dogma of the New Testament, that the responsibility for the crucifixion of Christ rested with the Sanhedrin of the Pharisees. But in Nostra Aetate, aka the Declaration on the Relation of the Church to Non-Christian Religions, promulgated by Pope Paul VI at Vatican Council II on October 28, 1965, it was stated that, quote, God holds the Jews most dear for the sake of their fathers, end quote. This is a direct contradiction of the Bible and of the teaching of Jesus Christ and his apostles. No one is redeemed by their race. If anyone is redeemed by their blood, by their genes, by their race, then the Ku Klux Klan and Adolf Hitler are right, and Jesus Christ is wrong. The Bible teaches that no man of whatever blood or ancestry comes unto the Father except by Jesus Christ. John the Baptist told the Pharisees that God could raise up these stones to be Israel if need be. And Jesus indicted the leaders of the Jews of his day as the killers of the prophets and responsible for all the blood of the righteous since Abel. Vatican II further promoted the poison.

0: Sanhedrin did not find an argument in his favor, and so they executed him on Passover Eve. Now that is one of the darkest and most hidden passages in all of Jewish lore. And almost no Christian has ever heard that before. You might be confronted with that at the Catholic Pontifical University when getting a postdoctoral degree in some sort of higher theology. And even there, they would stop right there. We're going to take it a little bit further. They would stop right there, and they would say, well, yes, they do admit responsibility for his execution, but you notice that they did try to make a defense in his behalf. In other words, they sort of had a devil's advocate at the, because there were two trials of Christ, of course, one before the Sanhedrin and the other before Pilate. And so someone among the rabbis tried to make an argument in defense of Christ. But let's not stop there. Let's continue on in the Talmud, where even at the Pontifical University, this information is withheld from them. Because the question that occurs to a skeptical mind like mine is, why would they make this argument? Why would they claim to do so? The answer undercuts the entire modern story, as the modern world is getting it, for who is responsible for the murder of Christ. Because if you watch television these days, or you read the establishment media, you know that more and more of the onus for the deicide has been put on the Romans. Let's see what the Talmud says. Again, we're in Sanhedrin 43a, continuing on. Did Jesus of Nazareth deserve that such a search be made for an argument in his favor? Surely he incited others to idol worship. And regarding such a person, the Torah says, you shall not spare, no, nor shall you conceal him, teaching that no effort should be made to find arguments that might lead to his acquittal. So, according to their understanding of the law, there wasn't supposed to be even the pretense of an argument being offered. Why was it offered? Listen now, please, to the Talmud. Rather, it must be the case of Jesus was different, because he had close connections with the non-Jewish authorities, and those authorities were interested in his acquittal. Thus, it was necessary to give him all the opportunity to clear himself. But was Jesus of Nazareth deserving of a search for an argument in his favor? He was an inciter. And the Torah says, faithfully. You shall not.
1: And Hilkiah the high priest said unto Shaphan the scribe,
2: I have found the book of the law in the
3: high. Hey folks, you're listening to Christus Radio. We're glad to have you with us. Up next, for 2 hours, we have sacred scripture. 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
2: House of the Lord.
1: And Hilkiah gave the book to Shaphan, and he read it. And Shaphan the scribe came to the king, and brought the king word again, and said,
4: Thy servants have gathered the money that was found in the house, and have delivered it into the hands of them that do the work, that have the oversight of the house of the Lord. Hilkiah the priest hath delivered me a book.
1: And Shaphan read it before the king. And it came to pass, when the king had heard the words of the book of the law, that he rent his clothes. And the king commanded Hilkiah the priest, and Ahikam the son of Shaphan, and Achbor the son of Micaiah, and Shaphan the scribe, and Azariah, a servant of the king's, saying,
5: Go ye, inquire of the Lord for me, and for the people, and for all Judah, concerning the words of this book that is found. For great is the wrath of the Lord that is kindled against us, because our fathers have not hearkened unto the words of this book, to do according unto all that which is written concerning us.
1: So Hilkiah the priest, and Ahikam, and Achbor, and Shaphan, and Azariah, went unto Huldah the prophetess, the wife of Shallum, the son of Tikvah, the son of Harras, keeper of the wardrobe. Now she dwelt in Jerusalem in the college, and they communed with her. And she said unto them,
6: Thus saith the Lord God of Israel, Tell the man that sent you to me, Thus saith the Lord, Behold, I will bring evil upon this place, and upon the inhabitants thereof, even all the words of the book which the king of Judah hath read, because they have forsaken me, and have burned incense unto other gods, that they might provoke me to anger with all the works of their hands,

0: For my wrath shall be kindled against this place, and shall not be quenched. But to the king of Judah, which sent you to inquire of the Lord, thus shall ye say to him, Thus saith the Lord God of Israel, as touching the words which thou hast heard, Because thine heart was tender, and thou hast humbled thyself before the Lord, when thou heardest what I spake against this place, and against the inhabitants thereof, that they should become a desolation and a curse, and hast rent thy clothes, and wept before me, I also have heard thee, saith the Lord. Behold, therefore, I will gather thee unto thy fathers, and thou shalt be gathered into thy grave in peace, and thine eyes shall not see all the evil which I will bring upon this place.
1: And they brought the king word again. And the king sent, and they gathered unto him all the elders of Judah and of Jerusalem. And the king went up into the house of the Lord, and all the men of Judah and all the inhabitants of Jerusalem with him, and the priests and the prophets and all the people, both small and great. And he read in their ears all the word of the book of the covenant, which was found in the house of the Lord. And the king stood by a pillar, and made a covenant before the Lord, to walk after the Lord, and to keep his commandments and his testimonies and his statutes with all their heart and all their soul, to perform the words of this covenant that were written in this book. And all the people stood to the covenant. And the king commanded Hilkiah the high priest, and the priests of the second order, and the keepers of the door, to bring forth out of the temple of the Lord all the vessels that were made for Baal and for the grove, and for all the host of heaven. And he burned them without Jerusalem in the fields of Kidron, and carried the ashes of them unto Bethel. And he put down the idolatrous priests, whom the kings of Judah had ordained to burn incense in the high places in the cities of Judah, and in the places round about Jerusalem. Them also that burned incense unto Baal, to the sun, and to the moon, and to the planets, and to all the host of heaven. And he brought out the grove from the house of the Lord, without Jerusalem, unto the brook Kidron, and burned it at the brook Kidron, and stamped it small to powder, and cast the powder thereof upon the graves of the children of the people. And he brake down the houses of the Sodomites that were by the house of the Lord, where the women wove hangings for the grove. And he brought all the priests out of the cities of Judah, and defiled the high places where the priests had burned incense, from Geba to Beersheba, and brake down the high places of the gates that were in the entering in of the gate of Joshua, the governor of the city, which were on a man's left hand at the gate of the city. Nevertheless, the priests of the high places came not up to the altar of the Lord in Jerusalem, but they did eat of the unleavened bread among their brethren. And he defiled Topheth, which is in the valley of the children of Hinnom, that no man might make his son or his daughter to pass through the fire to Molech. And he took away the horses that the kings of Judah had given to the sun at the entering in of the house of the Lord by the chamber of Nathan-Melech the chamberlain, which was in the suburbs, and burned the chariots of the sun with fire. And the altars that were on the top of the upper chamber of Ahaz, which the kings of Judah had made, and the altars which Manasseh had made in the two courts of the house of the Lord, did the king beat down, and break them down from thence, and cast the dust of them into the brook Kidron. And the high places that were before Jerusalem, which were on the right hand of the Mount of Corruption, which Solomon the king of Israel had builded for Ashtoreth, the abomination of the Zidonians, and for Chemosh, the abomination of the Moabites, and for Milcom, the abomination of the children of Ammon, did the king defile. And he brake in pieces the images, and cut down the groves, and filled their places with the bones of men. Moreover, the altar that was at Bethel, and the high place which Jeroboam the son of Nebat, who made Israel to sin, had made, both that altar and the high place he brake down, and burned the high place, and stamped it small to powder, and burned the grove. And as Josiah turned himself, he spied the sepulchres that were there in the mount, and sent and took the bones out of the sepulchres, and burned them upon the altar, and polluted it, according to the word of the Lord, which the man of God proclaimed, who proclaimed these words. Then he said,
2: What title is that that I see?
3: It is the sepulchre of the man of God, which came from Judah, and proclaimed these things that thou hast done against the altar of Bethel.
2: Let him alone, let no man move his bones.
1: So they let his bones alone, with the bones of the prophet that came out of Samaria. And all the houses also of the high places that were in the cities of Samaria, which the kings of Israel had made to provoke the Lord to anger, Josiah took away, and did to them according to all the acts that he had done in Bethel. And he slew all the priests of the high places that were upon the altars, and burned men's bones upon them, and returned to Jerusalem. And the king commanded all the people, saying,
2: Keep the Passover unto the Lord your God, as it is written in the book of this covenant.
1: Surely there was not holden such a Passover from the days of the judges that judged Israel, nor in all the days of the kings of Israel, nor of the kings of Judah. But in the 18th year of King Josiah, wherein this Passover was holden to the Lord in Jerusalem. Moreover, the workers with familiar spirits, and the wizards, and the images, and the idols, and all the abominations that were spied in the land of Judah and in Jerusalem, did Josiah put away, that he might perform the words of the law which were written in the book that Hilkiah the priest found in the house of the Lord. And like unto him was there no king before him that turned to the Lord with all his heart, and with all his soul, and with all his might, according to all the law of Moses. Neither after him arose there any like him. Notwithstanding, the Lord turned not from the fierceness of his great wrath, wherewith his anger was kindled against Judah, because of all the provocations that Manasseh had provoked him withal. And the Lord said,
4: I will remove Judah also out of my sight, as I have removed Israel, and will cast off this city, Jerusalem, which I have chosen, and the house of which I said, My name shall be there.
1: Now the rest of the acts of Josiah, and all that he did, are they not written in the book of the Chronicles of the kings of Judah? In his days, Pharaoh Necho, king of Egypt, went up against the king of Assyria to the river Euphrates, and King Josiah went against him, and he slew him at Megiddo, when he had seen him. And his servants carried him in a chariot, dead from Megiddo, and brought him to Jerusalem, and buried him in his own sepulchre. And the people of the land took Jehoahaz, the son of Josiah, and anointed him, and made him king in his father's stead. Jehoahaz was 23 years old when he began to reign, and he reigned 3 months in Jerusalem. And his mother's name was Hamutal, the daughter of Jeremiah of Libna. And he did that which was evil in the sight of the Lord, according to all that his fathers had done. And Pharaoh Necho put him in bands at Riblah in the land of Hamath, that he might not reign in Jerusalem, and put the land to a tribute of 100 talents of silver and 1 talent of gold. And Pharaoh Necho made Eliakim, the son of Josiah, king in the room of Josiah his father, and turned his name to Jehoiakim, and took Jehoahaz away. And he came to Egypt and died there. And Jehoiakim gave the silver and the gold to Pharaoh, but he taxed the land to give the money according to the commandment of Pharaoh. He exacted the silver and the gold of the people of the land, of every one according to his taxation, to give it unto Pharaoh Necho. Jehoiakim was 25 years old when he began to reign, and he reigned 11 years in Jerusalem. And his mother's name was Zebudah, the daughter of Pidiah of Rumah. And he did that which was evil in the sight of the Lord, according to all that his fathers had done. In his days, Nebuchadnezzar, king of Babylon, came up, and Jehoiakim became his servant 3 years. Then he turned and rebelled against him. And the Lord sent against him bands of the Chaldees, and bands of the Syrians, and bands of the Moabites, and bands of the children of Ammon, and sent them against Judah to destroy it, according to the word of the Lord, which he spake by his servants the prophets. Surely, at the commandment of the Lord, came this upon Judah, to remove them out of his sight for the sins of Manasseh, and according to all that he did, and also for the innocent blood that he shed, for he filled Jerusalem with innocent blood, which the Lord would not pardon. Now the rest of the acts of Jehoiakim, and all that he did, are they not written in the book of the Chronicles of the kings of Judah? So Jehoiakim slept with his fathers, and Jehoiakim, his son, reigned in his stead. And the king of Egypt came not again any more out of his land. For the king of Babylon had taken from the river of Egypt unto the river Euphrates all that pertained to the king of Egypt. Jehoiakim was 18 years old when he began to reign, and he reigned in Jerusalem 3 months. And his mother's name was Nehushta, the daughter of Elnathan of Jerusalem. And he did that which was evil in the sight of the Lord, according to all that his father had done. At that time, the servants of Nebuchadnezzar, king of Babylon, came up against Jerusalem, and the city was besieged. And Nebuchadnezzar, king of Babylon, came against the city, and his servants did besiege it. And Jehoiakim, the king of Judah, went out to the king of Babylon, he and his mother and his servants, and his princes and his officers. And the king of Babylon took him in the 8th year of his reign. And he carried out thence all the treasure of the house of the Lord, and the treasures of the king's house, and cut in pieces all the vessels of gold which Solomon, king of Israel, had made in the temple of the Lord, as the Lord had said. And he carried away all Jerusalem, and all the princes and all the mighty men of valor, even 10,000 captives, and all the craftsmen and smiths. None remained, save the poorest sort of the people of the land. And he carried away Jehoiakim to Babylon, and the king's mother, and the king's wives, and his officers, and the mighty of the land. Those carried he into captivity from Jerusalem to Babylon. And all the men of might, even 7,000, and craftsmen and smiths 1,000, all that were strong and apt for war, even them the king of Babylon brought captive to Babylon. And the king of Babylon made Mattaniah his father's brother king in his stead, and changed his name to Zedekiah. Zedekiah was 21 years old when he began to reign, and he reigned 11 years in Jerusalem. And his mother's name was Hamutal, the daughter of Jeremiah of Libna, and he did that which was evil in the sight of the Lord, according to all that Jehoiakim had done. For through the anger of the Lord it came to pass in Jerusalem and Judah, until he had cast them out from his presence, that Zedekiah rebelled against the king of Babylon. And it came to pass in the 9th year of his reign, in the 10th month, in the 10th day of the month, that Nebuchadnezzar, king of Babylon, came, he and all his host, against Jerusalem, and pitched against it. And they built forts against it round about. And the city was besieged unto the 11th year of King Zedekiah. And on the 9th day of the 4th month, the famine prevailed in the city, and there was no bread for the people of the land. And the city was broken up, and all the men of war fled by night by the way of the gate between two walls, which is by the king's garden. Now the Chaldees were against the city round about, and the king went the way toward the plain. And the army of the Chaldees pursued after the king, and overtook him in the plains of Jericho, and all his army were scattered from him. So they took the king, and brought him up to the king of Babylon, to Riblah, and they gave judgment upon him. And they slew the sons of Zedekiah before his eyes, and put out the eyes of Zedekiah, and bound him with fetters of brass, and carried him to Babylon. And in the 5th month, on the 7th day of the month, which is the 19th year of King Nebuchadnezzar, king of Babylon, came Nebuzaradan, captain of the guard, a servant of the king of Babylon, unto Jerusalem. And he burnt the house of the Lord, and the king's house, and all the houses of Jerusalem, and every great man's house burnt he with fire. And all the army of the Chaldees that were with the captain of the guard brake down the walls of Jerusalem round about. Now the rest of the people that were left in the city, and the fugitives that fell away to the king of Babylon, with the remnant of the multitude, did Nebuzaradan, the captain of the guard, carry away. But the captain of the guard left of the poor of the land to be vine dressers and husbandmen. And the pillars of brass that were in the house of the Lord, and the bases and the brazen sea that was in the house of the Lord, did the Chaldees break in pieces, and carried the brass of them to Babylon. And the pots and the shovels and the snuffers and the spoons, and all the vessels of brass wherewith they ministered, took they away. And the firepans and the bowls, and such things as were of gold, in gold and of silver, in silver, the captain of the guard took away. The two pillars, one sea, and the bases which Solomon had made for the house of the Lord, the brass of all these vessels was without weight. The height of the one pillar was 18 cubits, and the chapiter upon it was brass, and the height of the chapiter 3 cubits. And the wreathen work and pomegranates upon the chapiter round about, all of brass. And like unto these had the second pillar with wreathen work. And the captain of the guard took Seraiah the chief priest, and Zephaniah the second priest, and the 3 keepers of the door. And out of the city he took an officer that was set over the men of war, and 5 men of them that were in the king's presence which were found in the city, and the principal scribe of the host which mustered the people of the land, and 80 men of the people of the land that were found in the city. And Nebuzaradan, captain of the guard, took these, and brought them to the king of Babylon to Riblah. And the king of Babylon smote them, and slew them at Riblah in the land of Hamath. So Judah was carried away out of their land. And as for the people that remained in the land of Judah, whom Nebuchadnezzar, king of Babylon, had left, even over them he made Gedaliah, the son of Ahikam, the son of Shaphan, ruler. And when all the captains of the armies, they and their men, heard that the king of Babylon had made Gedaliah governor, there came to Gedaliah to Mizpah even Ishmael, the son of Nethaniah, and Johanan, the son of Kariah, and Sariah, the son of Tanhumeth, the Netophathite, and Jaazaniah, the son of a Maacathite, they and their men. And Gedaliah sware to them and to their men, and said unto them,
5: Fear not to be the servants of the Chaldees. Dwell in the land, and serve the king of Babylon, and it shall be well with you.
1: But it came to pass in the 7th month that Ishmael, son of Nethaniah, the son of Elishama, of the seed royal, came, and 10 men with him, and smote Gedaliah that he died, and the Jews and the Chaldees that were with him at Mizpah. And all the people, both small and great, and the captains of the armies, arose and came to Egypt, for they were afraid of the Chaldees. And it came to pass in the 37th year of the captivity of Jehoiakim, king of Judah, in the 12th month, on the 27th day of the month, that evil Merodach, king of Babylon, in the year that he began to reign, did lift up the head of Jehoiakim, king of Judah, out of prison. And he spake kindly to him, and set his throne above the throne of the kings that were with him in Babylon, and changed his prison garments. And he did eat bread continually before him all the days of his life. And his allowance was a continual allowance given him of the king, a daily rate for every day, all the days of his life.

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1: Prayer to your guardian angel. Angel of God, my guardian dear, to whom God's love commits me here, ever this day, be at my side, to light, to guard, to rule, and guide. Amen.
2: And it came to pass, when King Hezekiah heard it, that he rent his clothes, and covered himself with sackcloth, and went into the house of the Lord. And he sent Eliakim, which was over the household, and Shebna the scribe, and the elders of the priests, covered with sackcloth, to Isaiah, the prophet, the son of Amoz. And they said unto him,
3: Thus saith Hezekiah, This day is a day of trouble, and of rebuke, and blasphemy. For the children are come to the birth, and there is not strength to bring forth. It may be the Lord thy God will hear all the words of Rabshakeh, whom the king of Assyria, his master, hath sent to reproach the living God, and will reprove the words which the Lord thy God hath heard. Wherefore lift up thy prayer for the remnant that are left.
4: Thus shall ye say to your master, Thus saith the Lord, Be not afraid of the words which thou hast heard, with which the servants of the king of Assyria have blasphemed me. Behold, I will send a blast upon him, and he shall hear a rumor, and shall return to his own land. And I will cause him to fall by the sword in his own land.
2: So Rabshakeh returned, and found the king of Assyria warring against Libnah. For he had heard that he was departed from Lachish. And when he heard say of Tiahaka, king of Ethiopia, Behold, he is come out to fight against thee, he sent messengers again unto Hezekiah, saying,
3: Thus shall ye speak to Hezekiah, king of Judah, saying, Let not thy God in whom thou trustest deceive thee, saying, Jerusalem shall not be delivered into the hand of the king of Assyria. Behold, thou hast heard what the kings of Assyria have done to all lands by destroying them utterly. And shalt thou be delivered? Have the gods of the nations delivered them which my fathers have destroyed, as Gozan and Haran and Razeph and the children of Eden which were in Thelasar? Where is the king of Hamath, and the king of Arpad, and the king of the city of Seraphim, of Hena and Iva?
2: And Hezekiah received the letter of the hand of the messengers, and read it. And Hezekiah went up into the house of the Lord, and spread it before the Lord. And Hezekiah prayed before the Lord, and said,
5: O Lord God of Israel, which dwellest between the cherubims, thou art the God, even thou alone of all the kingdoms of the earth. Thou hast made heaven and earth. Lord, bow down thine ear and hear. Open, Lord, thine eyes and see, and hear the words of Sennacherib, which hath sent him to reproach the living God. Of a truth, Lord, the kings of Assyria have destroyed the nations and their lands, and have cast their gods into the fire, for they were no gods, but the work of men's hands, wood and stone. Therefore they have destroyed them. Now, therefore, O Lord our God, I beseech thee, save thou us out of his hand, that all the kingdoms of the earth may know that thou art the Lord God, even thou only.
2: Then Isaiah the son of Amoz sent to Hezekiah, saying,
4: Thus saith the Lord God of Israel, That which thou hast prayed to me against Sennacherib, king of Assyria, I have heard. This is the word that the Lord hath spoken concerning him. The virgin, the daughter of Zion, hath despised thee, and laughed thee to scorn. The daughter of Jerusalem hath shaken her head at thee. Whom hast thou reproached and blasphemed? And against whom hast thou exalted thy voice, and lifted up thine eyes on high? Even against the Holy One of Israel. By thy messengers thou hast reproached the Lord, and hast said, With the multitude of my chariots I am come up to the height of the mountains, to the sides of Lebanon, and will cut down the tall cedar trees thereof, and the choice fir trees thereof. And I will enter into the lodgings of his borders, and into the forest of his Carmel. I have digged and drunk strange waters, and with the sole of my feet have I dried up all the rivers of besieged places. Hast thou not heard long ago how I have done it, and of ancient times that I have formed it? Now have I brought it to pass, that thou shouldest be to lay waste fenced cities into ruinous heaps. Therefore their inhabitants were of small power. They were dismayed and confounded. They were as the grass of the field, and as the green herb, as the grass on the housetops, and as corn blasted before it be grown up. But I know thy abode, and thy going out and thy coming in, and thy rage against me. Because thy rage against me and thy tumult is come up into mine ears, therefore I will put my hook in thy nose, and my bridle in thy lips, and I will burn thee back by the way by which thou camest. And this shall be a sign unto thee. Ye shall eat this year such things as grow of themselves, and in the second year that which springeth of the same. And in the third year sow ye, and reap, and plant vineyards, and eat the fruits thereof. And the remnant that is escaped of the house of Judah shall yet again take root downwards, and bear fruit upward. For out of Jerusalem shall go forth a remnant, and they that escape out of Mount Zion, the zeal of the Lord of hosts, shall do this. Therefore thus saith the Lord concerning the king of Assyria, he shall not come into this city, nor shoot an arrow there, nor come before it with shield, nor cast a bank against it. By the way that he came, by the same shall he return, and shall not come into this city, saith the Lord. For I will defend this city to save it, for mine own sake, and for my servant David's sake.
2: And it came to pass that night that the angel of the Lord went out and smote in the camp of the Assyrians 185,000. And when they arose early in the morning, behold, they were all dead corpses. So Sennacherib, king of Assyria, departed, and went and returned and dwelt at Nineveh. And it came to pass, as he was worshipping in the house of Nisroch his god, that Adrammelech and Sharezer his son smote him with the sword, and they escaped into the land of Armenia. And Esarhaddon his son reigned in his stead. In those days was Hezekiah sick unto death, and the prophet Isaiah the son of Amoz came to him, and said unto him,
4: Thus saith the Lord, Set thine house in order, for thou shalt die, and not live.
5: I beseech thee, O Lord, remember now how I have walked before thee in truth and with a perfect heart, and have done that which is good in thy sight.
2: And Hezekiah wept sore. And it came to pass, before Isaiah was gone out into the middle court, that the word of the Lord came to him, saying,
6: Turn again, and tell Hezekiah, the captain of my people, Thus saith the Lord, the God of David thy father, I have heard thy prayer, I have seen thy tears. Behold, I will heal thee. On the third day thou shalt go up unto the house of the Lord, and I will add unto thy days 15 years, and I will deliver thee and this city out of the hand of the king of Assyria. And I will defend this city for mine own sake and for my servant David's sake.
4: Take a lump of figs.
2: And they took and laid it on the boil, and he recovered.
5: What shall be the sign that the Lord will heal me, and that I shall go up into the house of the Lord the third day?
4: This sign shalt thou have of the Lord, that the Lord will do the thing that he hath spoken. Shall the shadow go forward 10 degrees, or go back 10 degrees?
5: It is a light thing for the shadow to go down 10 degrees. Nay, but let the shadow return backward 10 degrees.
2: And Isaiah the prophet cried unto the Lord, and he brought the shadow 10 degrees backward, by which it had gone down in the dial of Ahaz. At that time Berodach-Baladan, the son of Baladan, king of Babylon, sent letters and a present unto Hezekiah, for he had heard that Hezekiah had been sick. And Hezekiah hearkened unto them, and showed them all the house of his precious things, the silver and the gold, and the spices, and the precious ointment, and all the house of his armor, and all that was found in his treasures. There was nothing in his house, nor in all his dominion, that Hezekiah showed them not. Then came Isaiah the prophet unto King Hezekiah, and said unto him,
4: What said these men? And from whence came they unto thee?
5: They are come from a far country, even from Babylon.
4: What have they seen in thine house?
5: All the things that are in mine house have they seen. There is nothing among my treasures that I have not showed them.
4: Hear the word of the Lord. Behold, the days come, that all that is in thine house, and that which thy fathers have laid up in store unto this day, shall be carried into Babylon. Nothing shall be left, saith the Lord. And of thy sons that shall issue from thee, which thou shalt beget, shall they take away. And they shall be eunuchs in the palace of the king of Babylon.
5: Good is the word of the Lord which thou hast spoken.
4: Is it not good, if peace and truth be in my days?
2: And the rest of the acts of Hezekiah, and all his might, and how he made a pool and a conduit, and brought water into the city? Are they not written in the book of the chronicles of the kings of Judah? And Hezekiah slept with his fathers, and Manasseh his son reigned in his stead. Manasseh was 12 years old when he began to reign, and reigned 55 years in Jerusalem. And his mother's name was Hephzibah. And he did that which was evil in the sight of the Lord, after the abominations of the heathen, whom the Lord cast out before the children of Israel. For he built up again the high places which Hezekiah his father had destroyed, and he reared up altars for Baal, and made a grove, as did Ahab king of Israel, and worshipped all the host of heaven and served them. And he built altars in the house of the Lord, of which the Lord said,
6: In Jerusalem will I put my name.
2: And he built altars for all the host of heaven in the two courts of the house of the Lord. And he made his son pass through the fire, and observed times, and used enchantments, and dealt with familiar spirits and wizards. He wrought much wickedness in the sight of the Lord to provoke him to anger. And he set a graven image of the grove that he had made in the house, of which the Lord said to David and to Solomon his son,
6: In this house and in Jerusalem, which I have chosen out of all tribes of Israel, will I put my name forever. Neither will I make the feet of Israel move any more out of the land which I gave their fathers, only if they will observe to do according to all that I have commanded them, and according to all the law that my servant Moses commanded them.
2: But they hearkened not, and Manasseh seduced them to do more evil than did the nations whom the Lord destroyed before the children of Israel. And the Lord spake by his servants the prophets, saying,
7: Because Manasseh, king of Judah, hath done these abominations, and hath done wickedly above all that the Amorites did, which were before him, and hath made Judah also to sin with his idols, therefore thus saith the Lord God of Israel, Behold, I am bringing such evil upon Jerusalem and Judah, that whosoever heareth of it, both his ears shall tingle. And I will stretch over Jerusalem the line of Samaria, and the plummet of the house of Ahab. And I will wipe Jerusalem as a man wipeth a dish, wiping it and turning it upside down. And I will forsake the remnant of mine inheritance, and deliver them into the hand of their enemies. And they shall become a prey and a spoil to all their enemies, because they have done that which was evil in my sight, and have provoked me to anger since the day their fathers came forth out of Egypt, even unto this day.
2: Moreover, Manasseh shed innocent blood very much, till he had filled Jerusalem from one end to another. Beside his sin, wherewith he made Judah to sin, in doing that which was evil in the sight of the Lord. Now the rest of the acts of Manasseh, and all that he did, and his sin that he sinned, are they not written in the book of the chronicles of the kings of Judah? And Manasseh slept with his fathers, and was buried in the garden of his own house, in the garden of Uzzah. And Amon his son reigned in his stead. Amon was 22 years old when he began to reign, and he reigned 2 years in Jerusalem. And his mother's name was Meshulameth, the daughter of Heres of Joppa. And he did that which was evil in the sight of the Lord, as his father Manasseh did. And he walked in all the way that his father walked in, and served the idols that his father served, and worshipped them. And he forsook the Lord God of his fathers, and walked not in the way of the Lord. And the servants of Amon conspired against him, and slew the king in his own house. And the people of the land slew all them that had conspired against King Amon. And the people of the land made Josiah his son king in his stead. Now the rest of the acts of Amon, which he did, are they not written in the book of the chronicles of the kings of Judah? And he was buried in his sepulchre in the garden of Uzzah. And Josiah his son reigned in his stead. And Josiah was 8 years old when he began to reign, and he reigned 31 years in Jerusalem. And his mother's name was Jedidah, the daughter of Adiah of Boscath. And he did that which was right in the sight of the Lord, and walked in all the way of David his father, and turned not aside to the right hand or to the left. And it came to pass in the 18th year of King Josiah, that the king sent Shaphan, the son of Azaliah, the son of Meshullam, the scribe, to the house of the Lord, saying,
8: Go up to Hilkiah the high priest, that he may sum the silver which is brought into the house of the Lord, which the keepers of the door have gathered of the people. And let them deliver it into the hand of the doers of the work, that have the oversight of the house of the Lord. And let them give it to the doers of the work which is in the house of the Lord, to repair the breaches of the house, and to carpenters, and builders, and masons, and to buy timber, and hewn stone, to repair the house.
2: Howbeit, there was no reckoning made with them of the money that was delivered into their hand, because they dealt faithfully. And Hilkiah the high priest said unto Shaphan the scribe,
9: I have found the book of the law in the house of the Lord.
2: And Hilkiah gave the book to Shaphan, and he read it. And Shaphan the scribe came to the king, and brought the king word again, and said,
10: Thy servants have gathered the money that was found in the house, and have delivered it into the hands of them that do the work, that have the oversight of the house of the Lord. Hilkiah the priest hath delivered me a book.
2: And Shaphan read it before the king. And it came to pass, when the king had heard the words of the book of the law, that he rent his clothes. And the king commanded Hilkiah the priest, and Ahikam the son of Shaphan, and Achbor the son of Micaiah, and Shaphan the scribe, and Azariah a servant of the king's, saying,
8: Go ye, inquire of the Lord for me, and for the people, and for all Judah, concerning the words of this book that is found. For great is the wrath of the Lord that is kindled against us, because our fathers have not hearkened unto the words of this book, to do according unto all that which is written concerning us.
2: So Hilkiah the priest, and Ahikam, and Achbor, and Shaphan, and Azariah, went unto Huldah the prophetess, the wife of Shallum, the son of Tikva, the son of Harris, keeper of the wardrobe. Now she dwelt in Jerusalem in the college, and they communed with her. And she said unto them,
11: Thus saith the Lord God of Israel, Tell the man that sent you to me, Thus saith the Lord, Behold, I will bring evil upon this place, and upon the inhabitants thereof, even all the words of the book which the king of Judah hath read, because they have forsaken me, and have burned incense unto other gods, that they might provoke me to anger with all the works of their hands. Therefore my wrath shall be kindled against this place, and shall not be quenched. But to the king of Judah, which sent you to inquire of the Lord, thus shall ye say to him, Thus saith the Lord God of Israel, as touching the words which thou hast heard, Because thine heart was tender, and thou hast humbled thyself before the Lord, when thou heardest what I spake against this place, and against the inhabitants thereof, that they should become a desolation and a curse, and hast rent thy clothes, and wept before me, I also have heard thee, saith the Lord. Behold, therefore, I will gather thee unto thy fathers, and thou shalt be gathered into thy grave in peace. And thine eyes shall not see all the evil which I will bring upon this place.
2: And they brought the king word again. And the king sent, and they gathered unto him all the elders of Judah and of Jerusalem. And the king went up into the house of the Lord, and all the men of Judah and all the inhabitants of Jerusalem with him, and the priests and the prophets and all the people, both small and great. And he read in their ears all the word of the book of the covenant which was found in the house of the Lord. And the king stood by a pillar, and made a covenant before the Lord, to walk after the Lord, and to keep his commandments, and his testimonies, and his statutes, with all their heart and all their soul, to perform the words of this covenant that were written in this book. And all the people stood to the covenant. And the king commanded Hilkiah the high priest, and the priests of the second order, and the keepers of the door, to bring forth out of the temple of the Lord all the vessels that were made for Baal, and for the grove, and for all the host of heaven. And he burned them without Jerusalem in the fields of Kidron, and carried the ashes of them unto Bethel. And he put down the idolatrous priests, whom the kings of Judah had ordained to burn incense in the high places in the cities of Judah, and in the places round about Jerusalem. Them also that burned incense unto Baal, to the sun, and to the moon, and to the planets, and to all the host of heaven. And he brought out the grove from the house of the Lord, without Jerusalem, unto the brook Kidron, and burned it at the brook Kidron, and stamped it small to powder, and cast the powder thereof upon the graves of the children of the people. And he brake down the houses of the Sodomites that were by the house of the Lord, where the women wove hangings for the grove. And he brought all the priests out of the cities of Judah, and defiled the high places where the priests had burned incense, from Geba to Beersheba, and brake down the high places of the gates that were in the entering in of the gate of Joshua, the governor of the city, which were on a man's left hand at the gate of the city. Nevertheless, the priests of the high places came not up to the altar of the Lord in Jerusalem, but they did eat of the unleavened bread among their brethren. And he defiled Topheth, which is in the valley of the children of Hinnom, that no man might make his son or his daughter to pass through the fire to Molech. And he took away the horses that the kings of Judah had given to the sun at the entering in of the house of the Lord by the chamber of Nathan-Melech the chamberlain, which was in the suburbs, and burned the chariots of the sun with fire. And the altars that were on the top of the upper chamber of Ahaz, which the kings of Judah had made, and the altars which Manasseh had made in the two courts of the house of the Lord, did the king beat down, and break them down from thence, and cast the dust of them into the brook Kidron, and the high places that were before Jerusalem, which were on the right hand of the Mount of Corruption, which Solomon the king of Israel had builded for Ashtoreth, the abomination of the Zidonians, and for Chemosh, the abomination of the Moabites, and for Milcom, the abomination of the children of Ammon, did the king defile. And he brake in pieces the images, and cut down the groves, and filled their places with the bones of men. Moreover, the altar that was at Bethel, and the high place which Jeroboam the son of Nebat, who made Israel to sin, had made, both that altar and the high place he brake down, and burned the high place, and stamped it small to powder, and burned the grove. And as Josiah turned himself, he spied the sepulchres that were there in the mount, and sent and took the bones out of the sepulchres, and burned them upon the altar, and polluted it, according to the word of the Lord, which the man of God proclaimed, who proclaimed these words. Then he said,
8: What title is that I see?
10: It is the sepulchre of the man of God, which came from Judah, and proclaimed these things that thou hast done against the altar of Bethel.
8: Let him alone. Let no man move his bones.
2: So they let his bones alone, with the bones of the prophet that came out of Samaria. And all the houses also of the high places that were in the cities of Samaria, which the kings of Israel had made to provoke the Lord to anger, Josiah took away, and did to them according to all the acts that he had done in Bethel. And he slew all the priests of the high places that were upon the altars, and burned men's bones upon them, and returned to Jerusalem. And the king commanded all the people, saying,
8: Keep the Passover unto the Lord your God, as it is written in the book of this covenant.
2: Surely there was not holden such a Passover from the days of the judges that judged Israel, nor in all the days of the kings of Israel, nor of the kings of Judah. But in the 18th year of King Josiah, wherein this Passover was holden to the Lord in Jerusalem. Moreover, the workers with familiar spirits, and the wizards, and the images, and the idols, and all the abominations that were spied in the land of Judah and in Jerusalem, did Josiah put away, that he might perform the words of the law which were written in the book that Hilkiah the priest found in the house of the Lord. And like unto him was there no king before him that turned to the Lord with all his heart, and with all his soul, and with all his might, according to all the law of Moses. Neither after him arose there any like him. Notwithstanding, the Lord turned not from the fierceness of his great wrath, wherewith his anger was kindled against Judah, because of all the provocations that Manasseh had provoked him withal. And the Lord said,
6: I will remove Judah also out of my sight, as I have removed Israel, and will cast off this city, Jerusalem, which I have chosen, and the house of which I said, My name shall be there.
2: Now the rest of the acts of Josiah, and all that he did, are they not written in the book of the Chronicles of the kings of Judah? In his days, Pharaoh Necho, king of Egypt, went up against the king of Assyria to the river Euphrates, and King Josiah went against him, and he slew him at Megiddo, when he had seen him. And his servants carried him in a chariot, dead from Megiddo, and brought him to Jerusalem, and buried him in his own sepulchre. And the people of the land took Jehoahaz, the son of Josiah, and anointed him, and made him king in his father's stead. Jehoahaz was 23 years old when he began to reign, and he reigned 3 months in Jerusalem. And his mother's name was Hamutal, the daughter of Jeremiah of Libna. And he did that which was evil in the sight of the Lord, according to all that his fathers had done. And Pharaoh Necho put him in bands at Riblah in the land of Hamath, that he might not reign in Jerusalem, and put the land to a tribute of 100 talents of silver and a talent of gold. And Pharaoh Necho made Eliakim, the son of Josiah, king in the room of Josiah his father, and turned his name to Jehoiakim, and took Jehoahaz away. And he came to Egypt and died there. And Jehoiakim gave the silver and the gold to Pharaoh, but he taxed the land to give the money according to the commandment of Pharaoh. He exacted the silver and the gold of the people of the land, of every one according to his taxation, to give it unto Pharaoh Necho. Jehoiakim was 25 years old when he began to reign, and he reigned 11 years in Jerusalem. And his mother's name was Zebudah, the daughter of Pidiah of Rumah. And he did that which was evil in the sight of the Lord, according to all that his fathers had done. In his days Nebuchadnezzar, king of Babylon, came up, and Jehoiakim became his servant 3 years. Then he turned and rebelled against him. And the Lord sent against him bands of the Chaldees, and bands of the Syrians, and bands of the Moabites, and bands of the children of Ammon, and sent them against Judah to destroy it, according to the word of the Lord, which he spake by his servants the prophets. Surely, at the commandment of the Lord, came this upon Judah, to remove them out of his sight for the sins of Manasseh, and according to all that he did, and also for the innocent blood that he shed, for he filled Jerusalem with innocent blood, which the Lord would not pardon. Now the rest of the acts of Jehoiakim, and all that he did, are they not written in the book of the Chronicles of the kings of Judah? So Jehoiakim slept with his fathers, and Jehoiakim, his son, reigned in his stead. And the king of Egypt came not again any more out of his land. For the king of Babylon had taken from the river of Egypt unto the river Euphrates all that pertained to the king of Egypt. Jehoiakim was 18 years old when he began to reign, and he reigned in Jerusalem 3 months. And his mother's name was Nehushta, the daughter of Elnathan of Jerusalem. And he did that which was evil in the sight of the Lord, according to all that his father had done. At that time the servants of Nebuchadnezzar, king of Babylon, came up against Jerusalem, and the city was besieged. And Nebuchadnezzar, king of Babylon, came against the city, and his servants did besiege it. And Jehoiakim, the king of Judah, went out to the king of Babylon, he and his mother and his servants, and his princes and his officers. And the king of Babylon took him in the 8th year of his reign. And he carried out thence all the treasure of the house of the Lord, and the treasures of the king's house, and cut in pieces all the vessels of gold which Solomon, king of Israel, had made in the temple of the Lord, as the Lord had said. And he carried away all Jerusalem, and all the princes and all the mighty men of valor, even 10,000 captives, and all the craftsmen and smiths. None remained, save the poorest sort of the people of the land. And he carried away Jehoiakim to Babylon, and the king's mother, and the king's wives, and his officers, and the mighty of the land. Those carried he into captivity from Jerusalem to Babylon. And all the men of might, even 7,000, and craftsmen and smiths 1,000, all that were strong and apt for war, even them the king of Babylon brought captive to Babylon. And the king of Babylon made Mattaniah his father's brother king in his stead, and changed his name to Zedekiah. Zedekiah was 21 years old when he began to reign, and he reigned 11 years in Jerusalem. And his mother's name was Hamutal, the daughter of Jeremiah of Libna, and he did that which was evil in the sight of the Lord, according to all that Jehoiakim had done. For through the anger of the Lord it came to pass in Jerusalem and Judah, until he had cast them out from his presence, that Zedekiah rebelled against the king of Babylon. And it came to pass in the 9th year of his reign, in the 10th month, in the 10th day of the month, that Nebuchadnezzar, king of Babylon, came, he and all his host, against Jerusalem, and pitched against it. And they built forts against it round about. And the city was besieged unto the 11th year of King Zedekiah. And on the 9th day of the 4th month, the famine prevailed in the city, and there was no bread for the people of the land. And the city was broken up, and all the men of war fled by night by the way of the gate between 2 walls, which is by the king's garden. Now the Chaldees were against the city round about, and the king went the way toward the plain. And the army of the Chaldees pursued after the king, and overtook him in the plains of Jericho, and all his army were scattered from him. So they took the king, and brought him up to the king of Babylon, to Riblah. And they gave judgment upon him. And they slew the sons of Zedekiah before his eyes, and put out the eyes of Zedekiah, and bound him with fetters of brass, and carried him to Babylon. And in the 5th month, on the 7th day of the month, which is the 19th year of King Nebuchadnezzar, king of Babylon, came Nebuzaradan, captain of the guard, a servant of the king of Babylon, unto Jerusalem. And he burnt the house of the Lord, and the king's house, and all the houses of Jerusalem, and every great man's house burnt he with fire. And all the army of the Chaldees that were with the captain of the guard brake down the walls of Jerusalem round about. Now the rest of the people that were left in the city, and the fugitives that fell away to the king of Babylon, with the remnant of the multitude, did Nebuzaradan, the captain of the guard, carry away. But the captain of the guard left of the poor of the land to be vine dressers and husbandmen. And the pillars of brass that were in the house of the Lord, and the bases and the brazen sea that was in the house of the Lord, did the Chaldees break in pieces, and carried the brass of them to Babylon. And the pots and the shovels and the snuffers and the spoons, and all the vessels of brass wherewith they ministered, took they away. And the firepans and the bowls, and such things as were of gold, in gold and of silver, in silver, the captain of the guard took away. The 2 pillars, 1 sea, and the bases which Solomon had made for the house of the Lord, the brass of all these vessels was without weight. The height of the 1 pillar was 18 cubits, and the chapiter upon it was brass. and the height of the chapiter 3 cubits, and the wreathen work and pomegranates upon the chapiter round about, all of brass. And like unto these had the second pillar with wreathen work. And the captain of the guard took Seraiah the chief priest, and Zephaniah the second priest, and the 3 keepers of the door. And out of the city he took an officer that was set over the men of war, and 5 men of them that were in the king's presence, which were found in the city, and the principal scribe of the host, which mustered the people of the land, and 80 men of the people of the land that were found in the city. And Nebuzaradan, captain of the guard, took these, and brought them to the king of Babylon, to Riblah. And the king of Babylon smote them, and slew them at Riblah in the land of Hamath. So Judah was carried away out of their land. And as for the people that remained in the land of Judah, whom Nebuchadnezzar, king of Babylon, had left, even over them he made Gedaliah, the son of Ahikam, the son of Shaphan, ruler. And when all the captains of the armies, they and their men, heard that the king of Babylon had made Gedaliah governor, there came to Gedaliah to Mizpah even Ishmael, the son of Nethaniah, and Johanan, the son of Kariah, and Seraiah, the son of Tanhumeth, the Netophathite, and Jaazaniah, the son of a Maacathite, they and their men. And Gedaliah sware to them and to their men, and said unto them,
12: Fear not to be the servants of the Chaldees. Dwell in the land, and serve the king of Babylon, and it shall be well with you.
2: But it came to pass in the 7th month that Ishmael, son of Nethaniah, the son of Elishama, of the seed royal, came, and 10 men with him, and smote Gedaliah that he died, and the Jews and the Chaldees that were with him at Mizpah. And all the people, both small and great, and the captains of the armies, arose and came to Egypt, for they were afraid of the Chaldees. And it came to pass in the 37th year of the captivity of Jehoiakim, king of Judah, in the 12th month, on the 27th day of the month, that evil Merodach, king of Babylon, in the year that he began to reign, did lift up the head of Jehoiakim, king of Judah, out of prison. And he spake kindly to him, and set his throne above the throne of the kings that were with him in Babylon, and changed his prison garments. And he did eat bread continually before him all the days of his life. And his allowance was a continual allowance given him of the king, a daily rate for every day, all the days of his life.

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1: Oh my God, source of all mercy, I acknowledge thy sovereign power. While recalling the wasted years that are past, I believe that thou, Lord, can in an instant turn this loss to gain. Miserable as I am, yet I firmly believe that thou can do all things. Please restore to me the time lost, giving me thy grace, both now and the future, that I may appear before thee in wedding garments. Amen.
2: Adam, Sheth, Enosh, Kenan, Mahalalel, Jared, Henoch, Methuselah, Lamech, Noah, Shem, Ham, and Japheth. The sons of Japheth, Gomer and Magog, and Madai, and Javan, and Tubal, and Meshech, and Tyrus. And the sons of Gomer, Ashkenaz, and Rephath, and Togarmah. And the sons of Javan, Elisha, and Tarshish, Kittim, and Dodanim. The sons of Ham, Cush, and Mizraim, Put, and Canaan. And the sons of Cush, Seba, and Havilah, and Sabta, and Raamah, and Sabdica. And the sons of Raamah, Sheba, and Dedan. And Cush begat Nimrod. He began to be mighty upon the earth. And Mizraim begat Ludim, and Ananim, and Lahabim, and Naphtuhim, and Pathruzim, and Kasluhim, of whom came the Philistines, and Kaphrorim. And Canaan begat Zidon, his firstborn, and Heth, the Jebusite also, and the Amorite, and the Girgashite, and the Hivite, and the Arkite, and the Sinite, and the Arvadite, and the Zemarite, and the Hamathite. The sons of Shem, Elam, and Ashur, and Arphaxad, and Lud, and Aram, and Uz, and Hul, and Gether, and Meshech. And Arphaxad begat Shelah, and Shelah begat Eber. And unto Eber were born two sons. The name of the one was Peleg, because in his days the earth was divided, and his brother's name was Joktan. And Joktan begat Almodad, and Sheleph, and Hazemaveth, and Jira, Hadoram also, and Uzal, and Dikla, and Ebal, and Abimael, and Sheba, and Ophir, and Havilah, and Jobab. All these were the sons of Joktan. Shem, Arphaxad, Shelah, Eber, Peleg, Ru, Serug, Nahor, Terah, Abram, the same as Abraham. The sons of Abraham, Isaac, and Ishmael. These are their generations. The firstborn of Ishmael, Nebaioth, then Kedar and Adbeel, and Mibsam, Mishma, and Duma, Massa, Hadad, and Timah, Jetur, Naphish, and Kedemah. These are the sons of Ishmael. Now the son of Keturah, Abraham's concubine. She bare Zimran and Jokshan, and Midan and Midian and Ishbak and Shua. And the sons of Jokshan, Sheba and Dedan. And the sons of Midian, Ephah and Ephah and Henoch and Abidah and Eldar. All these are the sons of Keturah. And Abraham begat Isaac. The sons of Isaac, Esau and Israel. The sons of Esau, Eliphaz, Reuel, and Jeush, and Jalam, and Korah. The sons of Eliphaz, Teman, and Omar, Zephi, and Gatam, Kenaz, and Timnah, and Amalek. The sons of Reuel, Nahath, Zerah, Shammah, and Mizar. And the sons of Seir, Lotan, and Shobal, and Zibion, and Anah, and Dishon, and Ezer, and Dishan. And the sons of Lotan, Hori and Homam. And Timnah was Lotan's sister. The sons of Shobal, Elion, and Manahath, and Ebal, Shephi, and Onan. And the sons of Zibeon, Aya, and Anah. The sons of Anah, Dishon. And the sons of Dishon, Amram, and Eshban, and Ithran, and Keran. The sons of Ezer, Bilhan, and Zavan, and Jachan. The sons of Dishan, Uz, and Aran. Now these are the kings that reigned in the land of Edom before any king reigned over the children of Israel. Bela, the son of Beor, and the name of his city was Dinhabah.

And when Bela was dead, Jobab, the son of Zerah of Bozra, reigned in his stead. And when Jobab was dead, Husham of the land of the Temanites reigned in his stead. And when Husham was dead, Hadad, the son of Bedad, which smote Midian in the field of Moab, reigned in his stead. And the name of his city was Avith. And when Hadad was dead, Samla of Masrekah reigned in his stead. And when Samla was dead, Shaul of Rehoboth by the river reigned in his stead. And when Shaul was dead, Baal-Hanan, the son of Achbor, reigned in his stead. And when Baal-Hanan was dead, Hadad reigned in his stead. And the name of his city was Pei. And his wife's name was Mehetabel, the daughter of Matred, the daughter of Mezahab. Hadad died also. And the dukes of Edom were Duke Timnah, Duke Aliah, Duke Jetheth, Duke Aholibama, Duke Elah, Duke Pinon, Duke Kenaz, Duke Teman, Duke Mibsa, Duke Magdiel, Duke Iram. These are the dukes of Edom. These are the sons of Israel: Reuben, Simeon, Levi, and Judah, Issachar and Zebulun, Dan, Joseph and Benjamin, Naphtali, Gad, and Asher. The sons of Judah: Er and Onan, and Shelah, which three were born unto him of the daughter of Shua, the Canaanitess. And Er, the firstborn of Judah, was evil in the sight of the Lord, and he slew him. And Tamar, his daughter-in-law, bare him Phares and Zerah. All the sons of Judah were five: the sons of Phares, Hezron, and Hamul. And the sons of Zerah: Zimri, and Ethan, and Heman, and Calcol, and Dara, five of them in all. And the sons of Carmi: Achar, the troubler of Israel, who transgressed in the thing accursed. And the sons of Ethan: Azariah, the sons also of Hezron that were born unto him: Jeramiel, and Ram, and Kelubai. And Ram begat Aminadab, and Aminadab begat Nashon, prince of the children of Judah. And Nashon begat Salma, and Salma begat Boaz, and Boaz begat Obed, and Obed begat Jesse, and Jesse begat his firstborn Eliab, and Abinadab the second, and Shema the third, Nathaniel the fourth, Radai the fifth, Ozem the sixth, David the seventh, whose sisters were Zeruiah and Abigail. And the sons of Zeruiah: Abishai and Joab and Azahel, three. And Abigail bare Amasa. And the father of Amasa was Hether the Ishmaelite. And Caleb, the son of Hezron, begat children of Azubah his wife, and of Jerioth. Her sons are these: Jesha, and Shobab, and Ardon. And when Azubah was dead, Caleb took unto him Ephrah, which bare him Hur. And Hur begat Uri, and Uri begat Bezalel. And afterward, Hezron went in to the daughter of Machir, the father of Gilead, whom he married when he was 80 years old. And she bare him Segub. And Segub begat Jahir, who had 23 cities in the land of Gilead. And he took Geshur and Aram, with the towns of Jahir from them, with Kenath, and the towns thereof, even 80 cities. All these belonged to the sons of Machir, the father of Gilead. And after that Hezron was dead in Caleb Ephrata, then Abiah, Hezron's wife, bare him Ashur, the father of Tekoa. And the sons of Jeramiel, the firstborn of Hezron, were Ram, the firstborn, and Buna, and Oren, and Ozem, and Ahijah. Jeramiel had also another wife, whose name was Atara. She was the mother of Onam. And the sons of Ram, the firstborn of Jeramiel, were Meaz, and Jamin, and Ekah. And the sons of Onam were Shemai and Jada. And the sons of Shemai, Nadab, and Abishur. And the name of the wife of Abishur was Abihail, and she bare him Arban and Molid. And the sons of Nadab: Seled and Epaim. But Seled died without children. And the sons of Epaim: Ishi. And the sons of Ishi: Shishan. And the children of Shishan: Arlai. And the sons of Jada, the brother of Shammai: Jether and Jonathan. And Jether died without children. And the sons of Jonathan: Peleth and Zazah. These were the sons of Jeramiel. Now Shishan had no sons but daughters. And Shishan had a servant, an Egyptian, whose name was Jara. And Shishan gave his daughter to Jara, his servant, to wife. And she bare him Attai. And Attai begat Nathan,
And Nathan begat Zabad, and Zabad begat Ephthal, and Ephthal begat Obed, and Obed begat Jehu, and Jehu begat Azariah. And Azariah begat Helez, and Helez begat Eleazar, and Eleazar begat Sisamai, and Sisamai begat Shallum, and Shallum begat Jechamiah, and Jechamiah begat Elishama. Now the sons of Caleb, the brother of Jerahmeel, were Mesha, his firstborn, which was the father of Ziph, and the sons of Merisha, the father of Hebron. And the sons of Hebron, Korah, and Tapua, and Rechem, and Shema. And Shema begat Raham, the father of Jokoam. And Rechem begat Shammai. And the son of Shammai was Maon, and Maon was the father of Bethzur. And Ephah, Caleb's concubine, bare Haran, and Mozar, and Gazez. And Haran begat Gazez. And the sons of Jardai, Regem, and Jotham, and Gishan, and Pelet, and Ephah, and Shaph. Maacah, Caleb's concubine, bare Sheba and Tirhana. She bare also Sheaph, the father of Matmana. Sheva, the father of Machbena, and the father of Gibeah. And the daughter of Caleb was Aksah. These were the sons of Caleb, the son of Hur, the firstborn of Ephrathah. Shobel, the father of Kirjath-Jearim, Selma, the father of Bethlehem, Haref, the father of Beth-Gada. And Shobel, the father of Kirjath-Jearim, had sons, Haroi and half of the Manahethites. And the families of Kirjath-Jearim, the Ithrites and the Puhites, and the Shumathites and the Mishraites. Of them came the Zerahites and the Eshtolites. The sons of Selma, Bethlehem and the Netophathites, Ataroth, the house of Joab, and half of the Manahathites, the Zorites. And the families of the scribes which dwelt at Jabez, the Tirathites, the Shemaithites, and the Sukathites. These are the Kenites that came of Hemath, the father of the house of Rechab. Now these were the sons of David, which were born unto him in Hebron. The firstborn Amnon of Ahinoam, the Jezreelitess. The second, Daniel, of Abigail the Carmelitess. The third, Absalom, the son of Maacah, the daughter of Talmai, king of Geshur. The fourth, Adonijah, the son of Haggith. The fifth, Shephatiah of Abital. The sixth, Ithream, by Eglah his wife. These six were born unto him in Hebron. And there he reigned 7 years and 6 months. And in Jerusalem he reigned 33 years. And these were born unto him in Jerusalem, Shimeah, and Shobab, and Nathan, and Solomon. Four, of Bathsua the daughter of Amiel, Ibhar also, and Elishama, and Eliphelet, and Nogah, and Nepheg, and Japhiah, and Elishama, and Eliada, and Eliphelet, nine. These were all the sons of David, beside the sons of the concubines and Tamar their sister. And Solomon's son was Rehoboam, Abiah his son, Asa his son, Jehoshaphat his son, Joram his son, Ahaziah his son, Joash his son, Amaziah his son, Azariah his son, Jotham his son, Ahaz his son, Hezekiah his son, Manasseh his son, Amon his son, Josiah his son. And the sons of Josiah were the firstborn Johanan, the second Jehoiakim, the third Zedekiah, the fourth Shaddum. And the sons of Jehoiakim, Jeconiah his son, Zedekiah his son, and the sons of Jeconiah, Asir, Salathiel his son, Melchiram also, and Pediah, and Shenazar, Jechemiah, Hoshamah, and Nedabiah. And the sons of Pediah were Zerubbabel and Shimei, and the sons of Zerubbabel, Meshullam, Hananiah, and Shelemith with their sister, and Hashubah, and Ohel, and Berechiah, and Hasadiah, Jushab-Hesed, five. And the sons of Hananiah, Pelatiah, and Josiah. The sons of Rephiah, the sons of Arnon, the sons of Obadiah, the sons of Shechaniah, and the sons of Shechaniah, Shemaiah, and the sons of Shemaiah, Hattush, and Igael, and Beriah, and Neriah, and Shaphat, six. And the sons of Nehariah, Elionai, and Hezekiah, and Azrikam, three. And the sons of Elionai were Haduiah, and Eliasheb, and Peliah, and Akub, and Johanan, and Deliah, and Anani, seven. The sons of Judah, Phares, Hezron, and Carmi, and Hur, and Shobel. And Reiah, the son of Shobel, begat Jahath,
and Jahath begat Ahumai and Lahad. These are the families of the Zorathites, and these were of the father of Etan, Jezreel and Ishma and Idbash, and the name of their sister was Hazel-el-Poni, and Penuel the father of Gedor, and Ezer the father of Husha. These are the sons of Hur, the firstborn of Ephratah, the father of Bethlehem. And Ashur, the father of Tekoah, had two wives, Helah and Nearah. And Nearah bare him Ahuzem, and Hepher, and Temani, and Heah-Hashtari. These were the sons of Nearah.

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1: An act of hope. O my God, relying on thy almighty power and infinite mercy and promises, I hope to obtain pardon of my sins, the help of thy grace, and life everlasting through the merits of Jesus Christ, my Lord and Redeemer.
2: Adam, Sheth, Enosh, Kenan, Mahalalel, Jared, Henoch, Methuselah, Lamech, Noah, Shem, Ham, and Japheth. The sons of Japheth, Gomer and Magog, and Madai, and Javan, and Tubal, and Meshech, and Tyrus. And the sons of Gomer, Ashkenaz, and Rephath, and Togarmah. And the sons of Javan, Elisha, and Tarshish, Kittim, and Dodanim. The sons of Ham, Cush, and Mizraim, Put, and Canaan. And the sons of Cush, Seba, and Havilah, and Sabta, and Raima, and Sabdica. And the sons of Raima, Sheba, and Dedan. And Cush begat Nimrod. He began to be mighty upon the earth. And Mizraim begat Ludim, and Ananim, and Lahabim, and Naphtuhim, and Pathruzim, and Kasluhim, of whom came the Philistines, and Kaphrorim. And Canaan begat Zidon, his firstborn, and Heth, the Jebusite also, and the Amorite, and the Girgashite, and the Hivite, and the Arkite, and the Sinite, and the Arvadite, and the Zemarite, and the Hamathite. The sons of Shem, Elam, and Ashur, and Arphaxad, and Lud, and Aram, and Uz, and Hul, and Gether, and Meshech. And Arphaxad begat Shelah, and Shelah begat Eber. And unto Eber were born two sons. The name of the one was Peleg, because in his days the earth was divided, and his brother's name was Joktan. And Joktan begat Almodad, and Sheleph, and Hazarmaveth, and Jera, Hadoram also, and Uzal, and Dikla, and Ebal, and Abimael, and Sheba, and Ophah, and Havilah, and Jobab. All these were the sons of Joktan. Shem, Arphaxad, Shelah, Eber, Peleg, Ru, Serug, Nahor, Terah, Abram, the same as Abraham. The sons of Abraham, Isaac, and Ishmael. These are their generations. The firstborn of Ishmael, Nebaioth, then Kedar and Adbeel, and Mibsam, Mishma, and Duma, Massa, Hadad, and Timah, Jetur, Naphish, and Kedemah. These are the sons of Ishmael. Now the son of Keturah, Abraham's concubine. She bare Zimran and Jokshan, and Midan and Midian and Ishbak and Shua. And the sons of Jokshan, Sheba and Dedan. And the sons of Midian, Ephah and Ephah and Henoch and Abida and Eldar. All these are the sons of Keturah. And Abraham begat Isaac. The sons of Isaac, Esau and Israel. The sons of Esau, Eliphaz, Reuel, and Jeush, and Jalam, and Korah. The sons of Eliphaz, Teman, and Omar, Zephi, and Gatam, Kenaz, and Timnah, and Amalek. The sons of Reuel, Nahath, Zerah, Shammah, and Mizar. And the sons of Seir, Lotan, and Shobal, and Zibion, and Anah, and Dishon, and Ezer, and Dishan. And the sons of Lotan, Hori and Homam. And Timnah was Lotan's sister. The sons of Shobal, Elion, and Manahath, and Ebal, Shephi, and Onan. And the sons of Zibeon, Aiah, and Anah. The sons of Anah, Dishon. And the sons of Dishon, Amram, and Eshban, and Ithran, and Keran. The sons of Ezer, Bilhan, and Zevan, and Jachan. The sons of Dishan, Uz, and Aran. Now these are the kings that reigned in the land of Edom before any king reigned over the children of Israel. Bela, the son of Beor, and the name of his city was Dinhabah. And when Bela was dead, Jobab, the son of Zerah of Bozrah, reigned in his stead. And when Jobab was dead, Husham of the land of the Temanites reigned in his stead. And when Husham was dead, Hadad, the son of Bedad, which smote Midian in the field of Moab, reigned in his stead. And the name of his city was Avith. And when Hadad was dead, Samla of Masrekah reigned in his stead. And when Samla was dead, Shaul of Rehoboth by the river reigned in his stead. And when Shaul was dead, Baal-Hanan, the son of Achbor, reigned in his stead. And when Baal-Hanan was dead, Hadad reigned in his stead. And the name of his city was Pei. And his wife's name was Mehetabel, the daughter of Matred, the daughter of Mezahab. Hadad died also. And the dukes of Edom were Duke Timnah, Duke Aliah, Duke Jetheth, Duke Aholibama, Duke Elah, Duke Pinon, Duke Kenaz, Duke Teman, Duke Mibsa, Duke Magdiel, Duke Iran. These are the dukes of Edom. These are the sons of Israel: Reuben, Simeon, Levi, and Judah, Issachar and Zebulun, Dan, Joseph and Benjamin, Naphtali, Gad, and Asher. The sons of Judah: Er and Onan, and Shelah, which three were born unto him of the daughter of Shua, the Canaanitess. And Er, the firstborn of Judah, was evil in the sight of the Lord, and he slew him. And Tamar, his daughter-in-law, bare him Phares and Zerah. All the sons of Judah were five: the sons of Phares, Hezron, and Hamul. And the sons of Zerah: Zimri, and Ethan, and Heman, and Calcol, and Dara, five of them in all. And the sons of Carmi: Achar, the troubler of Israel, who transgressed in the thing accursed. And the sons of Ethan: Azariah, the sons also of Hezron that were born unto him: Jeramiel, and Ram, and Kelubai. And Ram begat Aminadab, and Aminadab begat Nashon, prince of the children of Judah. And Nashon begat Salma, and Salma begat Boaz, and Boaz begat Obed, and Obed begat Jesse, and Jesse begat his firstborn Eliab, and Abinadab the second, and Shema the third, Nathaniel the fourth, Radai the fifth, Ozem the sixth, David the seventh, whose sisters were Zeruiah and Abigail. And the sons of Zeruiah: Abishai and Joab and Azahel, three. And Abigail bare Amasa. And the father of Amasa was Hether the Ishmaelite. And Caleb, the son of Hezron, begat children of Azubah his wife, and of Jerioth. Her sons are these: Jesha, and Shobab, and Ardon. And when Azubah was dead, Caleb took unto him Ephrah, which bare him Hur. And Hur begat Uri, and Uri begat Bezalel. And afterward, Hezron went in to the daughter of Machir, the father of Gilead, whom he married when he was 80 years old. And she bare him Segub. And Segub begat Jahir, who had 23 cities in the land of Gilead. And he took Geshur and Aram, with the towns of Jahir from them, with Kenath, and the towns thereof, even 80 cities. All these belonged to the sons of Machir, the father of Gilead. And after that Hezron was dead in Caleb Ephratah, then Abiah, Hezron's wife, bare him Ashur, the father of Tekoa. And the sons of Jeramiel, the firstborn of Hezron, were Ram, the firstborn, and Buna, and Oren, and Ozem, and Ahijah. Jeramiel had also another wife, whose name was Atara. She was the mother of Onam. And the sons of Ram, the firstborn of Jeramiel, were Meaz, and Jamin, and Ekah. And the sons of Onam were Shemai and Jada. And the sons of Shemai, Nadab, and Abishur. And the name of the wife of Abishur was Abihail, and she bare him Arban and Molid. And the sons of Nadab: Seled and Epaim. But Seled died without children. And the sons of Epaim: Ishi. And the sons of Ishi: Shishan. And the children of Shishan: Arlai. And the sons of Jada, the brother of Shammai: Jether and Jonathan. And Jether died without children. And the sons of Jonathan: Peleth and Zazah. These were the sons of Jeramiel. Now Shishan had no sons but daughters. And Shishan had a servant, an Egyptian, whose name was Jara. And Shishan gave his daughter to Jara, his servant, to wife. And she bare him Attai. And Attai begat Nathan. And Nathan begat Zabad. And Zabad begat Ephthal. And Ephthal begat Obed. And Obed begat Jehu. And Jehu begat Azariah. And Azariah begat Helez, and Helez begat Eleazar, and Eleazar begat Sisamai, and Sisamai begat Shallum, and Shallum begat Jechamiah, and Jechamiah begat Elishama. Now the sons of Caleb, the brother of Jerahmeel, were Mesha, his firstborn, which was the father of Ziph, and the sons of Merisha, the father of Hebron. And the sons of Hebron, Korah, and Tapua, and Rechem, and Shema. And Shema begat Raham, the father of Jokoam. And Rechem begat Shammai. And the son of Shammai was Maon, and Maon was the father of Bethzur. And Ephah, Caleb's concubine, bare Haran, and Mozar, and Gazez. And Haran begat Gazez. And the sons of Jardai, Regem, and Jotham, and Gishan, and Pelet, and Ephah, and Shaph. Maacah, Caleb's concubine, bare Sheba and Tirhana. She bare also Sheph, the father of Matmana, Sheva, the father of Machbena, and the father of Gibeah, and the daughter of Caleb was Achsah. These were the sons of Caleb, the son of Hur, the firstborn of Ephrathah. Shobel, the father of Kirjath-Jearim, Selma, the father of Bethlehem, Haref, the father of Beth-Gader. And Shobel, the father of Kirjath-Jearim, had sons, Haroi and half of the Manahethites. And the families of Kirjath-Jearim, the Ithrites and the Puhites, and the Shumathites and the Mishraites. Of them came the Zerahites and the Eshtolites. The sons of Selma, Bethlehem and the Netophathites, Hataroth, the house of Joab, and half of the Manahathites, the Zorites. And the families of the scribes which dwelt at Jabez, the Tirathites, the Shemaithites, and the Sukathites. These are the Kenites that came of Hemath, the father of the house of Rechab. Now these were the sons of David, which were born unto him in Hebron. The firstborn Amnon of Ahinoam, the Jezreelitess. The second, Daniel, of Abigail the Carmelitess. The third, Absalom, the son of Maacah, the daughter of Talmai, king of Geshur. The fourth, Adonijah, the son of Haggith. The fifth, Shephatiah of Abital. The sixth, Ithream, by Eglah his wife. These six were born unto him in Hebron. And there he reigned 7 years and 6 months. And in Jerusalem he reigned 33 years. And these were born unto him in Jerusalem, Shimeah, and Shobab, and Nathan, and Solomon. Four, of Bathsua the daughter of Amiel, Ibhar also, and Elishama, and Eliphelet, and Nogah, and Nepheg, and Japhiah, and Elishama, and Eliada, and Eliphelet, nine. These were all the sons of David, beside the sons of the concubines and Tamar their sister. And Solomon's son was Rehoboam, Abiah his son, Asa his son, Jehoshaphat his son, Joram his son, Ahaziah his son, Joash his son, Amaziah his son, Azariah his son, Jotham his son, Ahaz his son, Hezekiah his son, Manasseh his son, Amon his son, Josiah his son. And the sons of Josiah were the firstborn Johanan, the second Jehoiakim, the third Zedekiah, the fourth Shaddam. And the sons of Jehoiakim, Jeconiah his son, Zedekiah his son, and the sons of Jeconiah, Asir, Salathiel his son, Melchiram also, and Pediah, and Shenazar, Jechemiah, Hoshema, and Nedabiah. And the sons of Pediah were Zerubbabel and Shimei, and the sons of Zerubbabel, Meshullam, Hananiah, and Shelemith with their sister, and Hashubah, and Ohel, and Berechiah, and Hasadiah, Jushab Hesed, five. And the sons of Hananiah, Pelatiah, and Josiah. The sons of Rephiah, the sons of Arnon, the sons of Obadiah, the sons of Shechaniah. And the sons of Shechaniah, Shemaiah. And the sons of Shemaiah, Hattush, and Igiel, and Beriah, and Neriah, and Shaphat, six. And the sons of Nehariah, Elionai, and Hezekiah, and Azrikam, three. And the sons of Elionai were Haduiah, and Eliasheb, and Peliah, and Akub, and Johanan, and Deliah, and Anani, seven. The sons of Judah, Phares, Hezron, and Carmi, and Hur, and Shobal. And Reiah, the son of Shobal, begat Jahath, and Jahath begat Ahumai and Lahad. These are the families of the Zorathites, and these were of the father of Etan. Jezreel and Ishma and Idbash, and the name of their sister was Hazel-el-Poni, and Penuel, the father of Gedor, and Ezer, the father of Husha. These are the sons of Hur, the firstborn of Ephratah, the father of Bethlehem. And Ashur, the father of Tekoah, had two wives, Helah and Nearah. And Nearah bare him Ahuzem, and Hepher, and Temani, and Hea-Hashtari. These were the sons of Nearah.

0: Hey folks, this is Mike, your Christus Radio host. We are so glad to have you with us. Christus Radio is only a few weeks old. For years, there has been a gap in the market for genuinely non-sentimental Catholic content. Catholic content which didn't hold back from all truths and not just selectively editing to cater for politically correct sensibilities of the modern age. Because Catholic truth remains Catholic truth, both in and out of season, our prayer is that Christus Radio will fill that gap. It will be your oasis in an age of lies and trash. In an age where it becomes impossible to get straight answers from so-called Christian leaders, you will get it all, uncensored, treating you like a grown adult with a critical mind. In addition to that, we have regular prayers, rosaries, Stations of the Cross, and other well-known prayers every single day, because to cease praying is to cease breathing spiritually. Sharpen your mind, enliven your enthusiasm for the faith. Most of all, remember that Christus Radio is your station, your community. Write to us, send us prayer intentions. If you need a priest to talk to, we can put you in touch. Or if you just want to quietly listen, that's great too. We are here, 24 hours a day, 7 days a week. Christus Radio, broadcasting truth to you. May God bless you abundantly as you go about your day.
1: An act of contrition. Oh my God, I am heartily sorry for having offended thee, and I detest all my sins because of thy just punishments, but most of all because they offend thee, my God, who art all good and deserving of all my love. I firmly resolve, with the help of thy grace, to sin no more and to avoid the near occasions of sin.
2: And the sons of Hela were Zereth, and Jazoah, and Ithner. And Koz begat Anub, and Zobibah, and the families of Ahahiel, the son of Haran. And Jabez was more honorable than his brethren, and his mother called his name Jabez, saying,
3: Because I bear him with sorrow.
2: And Jabez called on the God of Israel, saying,
4: Oh, that thou wouldest bless me indeed, and enlarge my coast, and that thine hand might be with me, and that thou wouldest keep me from evil, that it may not grieve me.
2: And God granted him that which he requested. And Caleb, the brother of Shua, begat Meahir, which was the father of Eshton. And Eshton begat Bethrophah, and Paseah, and Tahina, and the father of Ilnahash. These are the men of Rekah. And the sons of Kenaz, Othniel, and Sariah. And the sons of Othniel, Hahath. And Meonothai begat Ophrah. And Sariah begat Joab, the father of the valley of Karashim, for they were craftsmen. And the sons of Caleb, the son of Jephunneh, Iru, Elah, and Naam. And the sons of Elah, even Kenaz, and the sons of Jehaleliel, Ziph, and Ziphah, Tiriah, and Azareel. And the sons of Ezra were Jetha, and Mered, and Ether, and Jalon. And she bare Miriam, and Shammai, and Ishma, the father of Eshtemoah. And his wife, Jehudijah, bare Jared, the father of Gedor, and Heber, the father of Soko, and Jekuthiel, the father of Zenoah. And these are the sons of Bithiah, the daughter of Pharaoh, which Mered took. And the son of his wife Hodiah, the sister of Nahem, the father of Kelah, the Garmite, and Eshtemoah, the Maacathite. And the sons of Shimon were Amnon, and Rena, Benhanan, and Tilon. And the sons of Ishi were Zoheth, and Benzoheth. The sons of Shelah, the son of Judah, were the father of Lekah, and Leada, the father of Marishah, and the families of the house of them that wrought fine linen, of the house of Ashbea, and Jochim, and the men of Kozibah, and Joash, and Saraph, who had the dominion in Moab and Jashubilehem. And these are ancient things. These were the potters, and those that dwelt among plants and hedges. There they dwelt with the king for his work. The sons of Simeon were Nemuel and Jamin, Jarib, Zerah, and Shaul. Shalom, his son, Mibsam, his son, Mishma, his son. And the sons of Mishma, Hamuel, his son, Zakur, his son, Shimei, his son. And Shimei had 16 sons and 6 daughters. But his brethren had not many children, neither did all their family multiply like to the children of Judah. And they dwelt at Beersheba, and Moladah, and Azashual, and at Bilhah, and at Ezem, and at Tolad, and at Bethuel, and at Homer, and at Ziklag, and at Beth-Marbakoth, and Hazar-Susim, and at Beth-Birei, and at Shearim. These were their cities under the reign of David. And their villages were Etam and Ain, Rimon and Tokin and Ashan, five cities. And all their villages that were round about the same cities unto Baal. These were their habitations and their genealogy. And Meshobab and Jamlech, and Joshua, the son of Amaziah and Joel, and Jehu, the son of Josibiah, the son of Sariah, the son of Asiel, and Elinai, and Jacobah, and Jeshohiah, and Asiah, and Adiel, and Jesimiel, and Benaiah, and Ziza, the son of Shifi, the son of Alon, the son of Jediah, the son of Shimri, the son of Shemaiah. These, mentioned by their names, were princes in their families, and the house of their fathers increased greatly. And they went to the entrance of Gedor, even unto the east side of the valley, to seek pasture for their flocks. And they found fat pasture and good, and the land was wide and quiet and peaceable. For they of Ham had dwelt there of old. And these written by name came in the days of Hezekiah king of Judah, and smote their tents and the habitations that were found there, and destroyed them utterly unto this day, and dwelt in their rooms, because there was pasture there for their flocks. And some of them, even of the sons of Simeon, 500 men, went to Mount Seir, having for their captains Pelatiah, and Neariah, and Rephaiah, and Uziel the son of Ishi. And they smote the rest of the Amalekites that were escaped, and dwelt there unto this day. Now the sons of Reuben, the firstborn of Israel, for he was the firstborn, but forsomuch as he defiled his father's bed, his birthright was given unto the sons of Joseph, the son of Israel. And the genealogy is not to be reckoned after the birthright. For Judah prevailed above his brethren, and of him came the chief ruler. But the birthright was Joseph's. The sons, I say, of Reuben, the firstborn of Israel, were Hanok, and Pelu, Hezron, and Carmi. The sons of Joel, Shemaiah his son, Gog his son, Shimei his son, Micah his son, Reaiah his son, Baal his son, Bera his son, whom Tilgath-Pilneser, king of Assyria, carried away captive. He was prince of the Reubenites. And his brethren by their families, when the genealogy of their generations was reckoned, were the chief, Jael, and Zechariah, and Bela the son of Azaz, the son of Shema, the son of Joel, who dwelt in Aroah, even unto Nebo and Balmion. And eastward he inhabited unto the entering in of the wilderness from the river Euphrates, because their cattle were multiplied in the land of Gilead. And in the days of Saul they made war with the Hagarites, who fell by their hand. And they dwelt in their tents throughout all the east land of Gilead. And the children of Gad dwelt over against them in the land of Bashan, unto Salcah. Joel the chief, and Shaphan the next, and Jaanai, and Shaphat in Bashan. And their brethren of the house of their fathers were Michael, and Meshulam, and Sheba, and Jorai, and Jachan, and Zia, and Heva, seven. These are the children of Abihail, the son of Huri, the son of Jeroah, the son of Gilead, the son of Michael, the son of Jeshishai, the son of Jado, the son of Buz. Ahi, the son of Abdiel, the son of Guni, chief of the house of their fathers. And they dwelt in Gilead, in Bashan, and in her towns, and in all the suburbs of Sharon upon their borders. All these were reckoned by genealogies in the days of Jotham, king of Judah, and in the days of Jeroboam, king of Israel. The son of Reuben and the Gadites, and half the tribe of Manasseh, of valiant men, men able to bear buckler and sword, and to shoot with bow, and skillful in war, were 44,730 that went out to the war. And they made war with the Hagarites, with Jethro, and Nephish, and Nodab. And they were helped against them, and the Hagarites were delivered into their hand, and all that were with them. For they cried to God in battle, and he was entreated of them, because they put their trust in him. And they took away their cattle, of their camels 50,000, and of sheep 250,000, and of asses 2,000, and of men 100,000. For there fell down many slain, because the war was of God, and they dwelt in their steads until the captivity. And the children of the half-tribe of Manasseh dwelt in the land. They increased from Bashan unto Baal Hermon, and Senir, and unto Mount Hermon. And these were the heads of the house of their fathers, even Epher, and Ishi, and Eliel, and Azriel, and Jeremiah, and Hadaviah, and Jadiel, mighty men of valor, famous men, and heads of the house of their fathers. And they transgressed against the God of their fathers, and went a-whoring after the gods of the people of the land, whom God destroyed before them. And the God of Israel stirred up the spirit of Pul, king of Assyria, and the spirit of Tilgath-Pilneser, king of Assyria. And he carried them away, even the Reubenites and the Gadites and the half-tribe of Manasseh, and brought them unto Halah, and Habor, and Hara, and to the river Gozan, unto this day. The sons of Levi, Gershon, Kohath, and Merari. And the sons of Kohath, Amram, Izhar, and Hebron, and Uziel. And the children of Amram, Aaron, and Moses, and Miriam. The sons also of Aaron, Nadab, and Abihu, Eleazar, and Ithamar. 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He it is that executed the priest's office in the temple that Solomon built in Jerusalem. And Azariah begat Amariah, and Amariah begat Ahitub, and Ahitub begat Zadok, and Zadok begat Shallum, and Shallum begat Hilkiah, and Hilkiah begat Azariah, and Azariah begat Sariah. And Sariah begat Jehozadak, and Jehozadak went into captivity when the Lord carried away Judah and Jerusalem by the hand of Nebuchadnezzar. The sons of Levi, Gershom, Kohath, and Merari. And these be the names of the sons of Gershom, Libni and Shimei. And the sons of Kohath were Amram and Izhar and Hebron and Uziel. The sons of Merari, Mali and Mushi. And these are the families of the Levites according to their fathers. Of Gershom, Libni his son, Jahath his son, Zimmah his son, Joah his son, Iddo his son, Zerah his son, Jeatherai his son. The sons of Kohath, Aminadab his son, Korah his son, Asir his son, Elkanah his son, and Abiasaph his son, and Asir his son. Tahath his son, Uriel his son, Ziah his son, and Shaul his son. And the sons of Elkanah, Amasai, and Ahimoth. As for Elkanah, the sons of Elkanah, Zophai his son, and Nahath his son, Eliab his son, Jeroham his son, Elkanah his son. And the sons of Samuel, the firstborn Vashni and Abiah. The sons of Merari, Mali, Libni his son, Shimei his son, Uzzah his son, Shimeah his son, Haggiah his son, Asaiah his son. And these are they whom David set over the service of song in the house of the Lord, after that the ark had rested. And they ministered before the dwelling place of the tabernacle of the congregation with singing, until Solomon had built the house of the Lord in Jerusalem. And then they waited on their office according to their order. And these are they that waited with their children. Of the sons of the Kohathites, Heman a singer, the son of Joel, the son of Shemuel, the son of Elkanah, the son of Jeroham, the son of Eliel, the son of Tuah, the son of Zuf, the son of Elkanah, the son of Mahath, the son of Amasai, the son of Elkanah, the son of Joel, the son of Azariah, the son of Zephaniah, the son of Tahath, the son of Asir, the son of Abiasaph, the son of Korah, the son of Izhar, the son of Kohath, the son of Levi, the son of Israel. And his brother Asaph, who stood on his right hand, even Asaph the son of Berechiah, the son of Shimeah, the son of Michael, the son of Beaseah, the son of Melchiah, the son of Ethni, the son of Zerah, the son of Adiah, the son of Ethan, the son of Zimmah, the son of Shimei, the son of Jahath, the son of Gershom, the son of Levi. And their brethren, the son of Merari, stood on the left hand. Ethan, the son of Kishi, the son of Abdi, the son of Maluk, the son of Hashabiah, the son of Amaziah, the son of Hilkiah, the son of Amzi, the son of Barnai, the son of Shema, the son of Mali, the son of Mushi, the son of Merari, the son of Levi. Their brethren, also the Levites, were appointed unto all manner of service at the tabernacle of the house of God. But Aaron and his sons offered upon the altar of the burnt offering, and on the altar of incense, and were appointed for all the work of the place most holy, and to make an atonement for Israel, according to all that Moses, the servant of God, had commanded. And these are the sons of Aaron: Eleazar his son, Phinehas his son, Abishua his son, Buki his son, Uzi his son, Zerahiah his son, Merioth his son, Amariah his son, Ahitub his son, Zadok his son, Ahimeaz his son. Now these are their dwelling places throughout their castles and their coasts, of the sons of Aaron, of the families of the Kohathites, for theirs was the lot. And they gave them Hebron in the land of Judah, and the suburbs thereof round about it. But the fields of the city and the villages thereof they gave to Caleb, the son of Jephunneh. And to the sons of Aaron they gave the cities of Judah, namely Hebron, the city of refuge, and Libnah with her suburbs, and Jattir and Eshtemoah with their suburbs, and Hilen with her suburbs, Debir with her suburbs, and Ashan with her suburbs, and Bethshemesh with her suburbs. And out of the tribe of Benjamin, Geba with her suburbs, and Alameth with her suburbs, and Anathoth with her suburbs. All their cities throughout their families were 13 cities. And unto the sons of Kohath, which were left of the family of that tribe, were cities given out of the half-tribe, namely, out of the half-tribe of Manasseh, by lot, 10 cities. And to the sons of Gershom throughout their families, out of the tribe of Issachar, and out of the tribe of Asher, and out of the tribe of Naphtali, and out of the tribe of Manasseh and Bashan, 13 cities. And to the sons of Merari were given by lot throughout their families, out of the tribe of Reuben, and out of the tribe of Gad, and out of the tribe of Zebulun, 12 cities. And the children of Israel gave to the Levites these cities with their suburbs. And they gave by lot out of the tribe of the children of Judah, and out of the tribe of the children of Simeon, and out of the tribe of the children of Benjamin these cities, which are called by their names. And the residue of the families of the sons of Kohath had cities of their coasts out of the tribe of Ephraim. And they gave unto them of the cities of refuge Shechem in Mount Ephraim with her suburbs. They gave also Gezer with her suburbs, and Jokmeam with her suburbs, and Beth-horon with her suburbs, and Ajalon with her suburbs, and Gathrimon with her suburbs, and out of the half-tribe of Manasseh, Anah with her suburbs, and Bileam with her suburbs, for the family of the remnant of the sons of Kohath. Unto the sons of Gershom were given out of the family of the half-tribe of Manasseh, Golan and Bashan with her suburbs, and Ashtaroth with her suburbs. And out of the tribe of Issachar, Kadesh with her suburbs, Dabereth with her suburbs, and Ramoth with her suburbs, and Anan with her suburbs. And out of the tribe of Asher, Mashal with her suburbs, and Abdon with her suburbs, and Hukok with her suburbs, and Rehob with her suburbs. And out of the tribe of Naphtali, Kedesh in Galilee with her suburbs, and Hamon with her suburbs, and Kirjathaim with her suburbs. Unto the rest of the children of Merari were given out of the tribe of Zebulun, Rimon with her suburbs, Tabor with her suburbs, and on the other side, Jordan by Jericho, on the east side of Jordan, were given them out of the tribe of Reuben, Beza in the wilderness with her suburbs, and Jarsah with her suburbs, Kedemoth also with her suburbs, and Mephath with her suburbs. And out of the tribe of Gad, Ramoth in Gilead with her suburbs, Mahanaim with her suburbs, and Heshbon with her suburbs, and Jazer with her suburbs. Now the sons of Issachar were Tola and Puah, Jashub and Shimron, 4. And the sons of Tola, Uzi and Rephaiah, and Jeriel, and Jarmai, and Jibsam, and Shemuel, heads of their father's house, to wit, of Tola. They were valiant men of might in their generations, whose number was in the days of David 22,600. And the sons of Uzi, Izrahiah, and the sons of Izrahiah, Michael and Obadiah and Joel, Ishiah, 5, all of them chief men. And with them, by their generations, after the house of their fathers, were bands of soldiers for war 36,000 men, for they had many wives and sons. And their brethren, among all the families of Issachar, were valiant men of might, reckoned in all by their genealogies 87,000. The sons of Benjamin, Bela and Bica, Jediel, 3. And the sons of Bela, Hezbon and Uzi, and Uziel and Jerimoth and Iri, 5, heads of the house of their fathers, mighty men of valor, and were reckoned by their genealogies 22,034. And the sons of Bica, Zemira, and Joash, and Eleazar, and Elionai, and Omri, and Jerimoth, and Abiah, and Anathoth, and Alameth. All these are the sons of Bica, and the number of them, after their genealogy by their generations, heads of the house of their fathers, mighty men of valor, was 20,200. The sons also of Jediel, Bilhan, and the sons of Bilhan, Jush, and Benjamin, and Ehud, and Hanana, and Zithan, and Tarshish, and Ashishaha. All these, the sons of Jediel, by the heads of their fathers, mighty men of valor, were 17,200 soldiers, fit to go out for war and battle. Shupim also, and Hupim, the children of and Hushim, the sons of Ahah, the sons of Naphtali, Jaziel, and Guni, and Jezer, and Shalom, the sons of Bilhah, the sons of Manasseh, Ashriel, whom she bare, but his concubine the Aramitess bare Machir, the father of Gilead, and Machir took to wife the sister of Hupim and Shupim, whose sister's name was Maacah, and the name of the second was Zelophehad, and Zelophehad had daughters. And Maacah, the wife of Machir, bare a son, and she called his name Peresh, and the name of his brother was Sheresh, and his sons were Ulam and Rechem. And the sons of Ulam, Bedan. These were the sons of Gilead, the son of Machir, the son of Manasseh. And his sister, Hamoleketh, bare Ishod, and Abiezer, and Mahalah. And the sons of Shemidah were Ahayan, and Shechem, and Lichi, and Anayan. And the sons of Ephraim, Shuthela, and Bered his son, and Tehath his son, and Eladah his son, and Tehath his son. And Zebad his son, and Shuthelah his son, and Ezer and Elead, whom the men of Gath that were born in that land slew, because they came down to take away their cattle. And Ephraim their father mourned many days, and his brethren came to comfort him. And when he went in to his wife, he conceived and bare a son, and he called his name Beriah, because it went evil with his house. And his daughter was Shirah, who built Beth-horon, the Nether, and the Upper, and Uzen-Sherah. And Repha was his son, also Resheph, and Tela his son, and Tahan his son, Leadan his son, Amihud his son, Elishama his son, Non his son, Jehoshua his son. And their possessions and habitations were Bethel, and the towns thereof, and eastward Naaron, and westward Giza, with the towns thereof, Shechem also, and the towns thereof, unto Gaza, and the towns thereof, and by the borders of the children of Manasseh, Bethshean and her towns, Taanach and her sons, Megiddo and her towns, Dor and her towns. In these dwelt the children of Joseph, the son of Israel. The sons of Asher, Imna, and Isua, and Ishuai, and Beriah, and Seirah their sister. And the sons of

and Imra, Biza, and Hod, and Shema, and Shisha, and Ithran, and Bera. And the sons of Jetha, Jephune, and Pispa, and Era. And the sons of Ula, Era, and Haniel, and Rizia. All these were the children of Asher, heads of their father's house, choice and mighty men of valor, chief of the princes. And the number throughout the genealogy of them that were apt to the war and to battle was 26,000 men. Now, Benjamin begat Bela, his firstborn, Ashbel the second, and Ahira the third, Nohar the fourth, and Repha the fifth. And the sons of Bela were Adar, and Gera, and Abihud, and Abishua, and Naaman, and Ahoa, and Gera, and Shephufan, and Huram. And these are the sons of Ehud. These are the heads of the fathers of the inhabitants of Geba. And they removed them to Menahath, and Naaman, and Ahia, and Gera he removed them, and begat Uzza, and Ahihud. And Shaharaim begat children in the country of Moab, after he had sent them away. Hushim and Bera were his wives, and he begat of Hodesh his wife, Jobab, and Zibiah, and Misha, and Malcolm, and Jeuz, and Shekiah, and Mirma. These were his sons, heads of the fathers. And of Hushim he begat Abitub and Elphael. The sons of Elphael, Eber and Misham and Shamed, who built Ono and Lod with the towns thereof. Beriah also and Shema, who were heads of the fathers of the inhabitants of Aijalon, who drove away the inhabitants of Gath. And Ahio, Shashak, and Jeremoth, and Zebediah, and Arad, and Ada, and Michael, and Ispah, and Joha, the sons of Beriah, and Zebediah, and Meshullam, and Hezekiah, and Heber. Ishmerai also, and Jezliah, and Jobab, the sons of Elphar, and Jakim, and Zikri, and Zabdi, and Elienai, and Zilthai, and Eliel, and Adiah, and Beriah, and Shimrath, the sons of Shimhi, and Ishpan, and Heber, and Eliel, and Abdon, and Zikri, and Hanan, and Hananiah, and Elam, and Antothijah, and Ifadiah, and Penuel, the sons of Shashak, and Shamsherai, and Shedariah, and Athaliah, and Jarisiah, and Eliah, and Zikri, the sons of Jeroham. These were heads of the fathers by their generations, chief men. These dwelt in Jerusalem. And at Gibeon dwelt the father of Gibeon, whose wife's name was Maacah, and his firstborn son Abdon, and Zur, and Kish, and Baal, and Nadab, and Gedor, and Ahio, and Zachir. And Mikloth begat Shimeah. And these also dwelt with their brethren in Jerusalem, over against them. And Ner begat Kish, and Kish begat Saul, and Saul begat Jonathan, and Malkishua, and Abinadab, and Eshbaal. And the son of Jonathan was Meribbaal, and Meribbaal begat Micah. And the sons of Micah were Python.

0: Are you tired of all the lies and trash out there? 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
1: Prayer taught by the angel to the children of Fatima. My God, I believe, I adore, I hope, and I love thee. I ask pardon for those who do not believe, do not adore, do not hope, and do not love thee.
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3: Created by the abandonment of high art, of its duty to educate and edify. You got it. Low art has to take that place. It's not its job. The cookie has to be dinner, because there's nothing else to eat. All right, where are we? The first session we talked about, so here's a basic introduction, who you are, what music does to you. The idea that culture reflects ideas. The concept of a melodic music reflecting a theocentric worldview. Makes sense. Okay? We move toward developing or devolving ideology, however you want to look at it, toward humanism. There are all sorts of philosophers whose names you will learn and quickly forget, because they're all working toward the same goal. That is, the displacement of God as the center of truth and the replacement of him with man as the center or the source of truth. Okay, that's the goal of humanism, to get people going down that track of revolution, of turning things on their head. Okay? The music that reflects that, well, it is a type of music, objectively speaking, there's no argument here. Tonal music is based on the progression of vertical sonorities. This stuff, harmonies. That play on your expectations. I know what you want. And I'm not going to give it to you. I'm going to give you this. Wow, you weren't expecting that. But now. Resolution. That is a resolution of emotional tension, for lack of a more technical term. Playing on expectations that develop because of your, honest to goodness, physiological reaction to organized sound. Some of you out there are going, okay. So, when we get to the 20th century and people are saying, no longer good, I recognize the importance of this mathematical ratio of 2 to 1 in terms of frequency, and that's exactly what it is. But I'd rather do this with it. Symmetry. That doesn't happen in nature, does it? You can't break the octave up into three equal parts, without losing something. Nor can you break it up into four equal parts. Because that relationship, these building up and release of tension, the resolution, the grammar of music is just blown away. It's just gibberish. No beginning, no end, no form. Still using harmony, but taking out form. It's all highly metaphoric. Think about it. And the type of music that we get moving into the 20th century, it speaks to who we become. Because remember, your culture reflects you. Sorry, it's already been written. That history is already in the books. Yes, the Beatles reflect you. Crosby, Stills, and or Nash reflect you. Lynyrd Skynyrd reflects you, as does AC/DC and Puff Daddy and Linkin Park. You should be a little resentful of the fact that this is the culture that will reflect you at this point in history. What did this culture have to say? What did this age have to say? Oof. Not much. Not much. Where are the living composers? Remember back at the turn of the 19th century when most composers were living? You go to the concert, most composers were alive. They're up there conducting it. By the turn of the 20th century, most music heard in concert halls was by dead guys. Right? And the ones that were alive were pretty resentful. Okay. You don't want to listen to my music because I'm not dead. My music doesn't belong to the body of classics yet. Well, then I don't care if you understand what I write. So we're getting to the point now where the artist abandons the audience. That's bad. That's bad. Because, you know, this whole business of high art, cultivated art, and low art, vernacular art, right? There's a relationship between these two. They balance each other in a way. They balance each other in a way. They need each other. Most importantly, the one can't be the other. When the 20th century comes around, all bets are off. You have high art abandoning its post to edify and educate. It starts speaking its own language, a language of specialty that only experts can understand. And what do you suppose has to fill in the gap? What do you suppose comes in to fill in the vacuum that's created by the abandonment of high art, of its duty to educate and edify? You got it. Low art has to take that place. It's not its job. The cookie has to be dinner because there's nothing else to eat. It's not its job. So just to remind you of why there's this reaction. How do we what do you mean our high art is so high that it's unattainable? Well, as you heard with the Mahler, in terms of scale, it's just becoming overwhelming. You think you like romantic music? Okay, I'll give you romantic music. Do we have the Rosenkavalier queued up? It should be, don't laugh, I actually have to do that now. 14, loud as possible.

0: Wonderful.
1: This is one of those things that you gotta see it live.
2: Right. You should go to these things, right? Who's been to an opera live? Okay? You all lived through it. Remarkable. Remarkable. For those who haven't, think about why you haven't. Think about why you haven't. We'll get to that in a bit. Okay, so high artists are creating things of such magnitude that it's basically unattainable. Plus, here we go with more fruits of the glorious revolutions fought in 1776, 1789, etc., etc., etc. Men become wage slaves. The population becomes more urban than it is rural, more industrial than it is agrarian. We sort of lose our touch with these things. And somewhere along the line, the idea of becoming cultured becomes gender-specific, especially in America. There's this idea that somehow music is a womanly pursuit. It's silly. That's silly. Music is a womanly thing. It's a womanly thing to sing. We couldn't possibly, you know, that's for women who stay at home and, you know, they learn embroidery and then they learn the piano and isn't that nice? So, nonsense. That's a novel concept and a disastrous one. Because what you're suggesting is that it's okay for men to remain sort of two-dimensional emotionally. As long as you're successful financially, you read the paper and kick the dog and ignore your wife, and that's the model of a man. But certainly music, no, absolutely not. Womanly pursuits, that's a modern concept. Men have always known music. Might not have been good at it. Sort of recognizes something important about that. There's something about my being rounded that requires some literacy in music. My ability to appreciate masterworks. Yeah. So all of these things we take for granted now are revolutionary concepts and very new. Very new. This idea that low art is art. That's new, and they're created because that happens because there's a huge vacuum created by the fact that composers give up trying to follow stuff like that. So what happens? Well, some of the vernacular traditions are getting more and more consistent. Okay, so we'll give you some idea of the traditions that provide the foundation for the global music culture now. You can talk about countries that dominated the development of music throughout history. I mean, France had its day. Italy had its day. Germany had its day. Where do you suppose we are now? In the 20th century, this is the American age. And it's largely vernacular. And it's largely based on what? Influence, there's tremendous African influence in terms of rhythm. This comes in the middle of the 19th century. There are vernacular traditions in every folk tradition, but the ones that stick in terms of developing American popular music are based on African tribal rhythms to a great extent. It's incredibly effective stuff. As I said, it's the only music I've ever feared. It's the only time I've ever heard anything musical and said, I don't know that I can control that.

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1: An act of faith. O my God, I firmly believe that thou art one God in three divine persons, Father, Son, and Holy Ghost. I believe that thy divine Son became man and died for our sins, and that he will come to judge the living and the dead. I believe these and all the truths which the Holy Catholic Church teaches, because thou hast revealed them, who canst neither deceive nor be deceived.
2: It's not its job. So just to remind you of why there's this reaction. How do we what do you mean our high art is so high that it's unattainable? Well, as you heard with the Mahler, in terms of scale, it's just becoming overwhelming. You think you like romantic music? Okay, I'll give you romantic music. Do we have the Rosenkavalier queued up? It should be, don't laugh, I actually have to do that now. 14. Loudest.

0: this is one of those things that you gotta see it live.
1: Right. You should go to these things, right? Who's been to an opera live? Okay? You all lived through it. Remarkable. For those who haven't, think about why you haven't. We'll get to that in a bit. Okay, so high artists are creating things of such magnitude that it's basically unattainable. Plus, here we go with more fruits of the glorious revolutions fought in 1776, 1789, etc., etc., etc. Men become wage slaves. The population becomes more urban than it is rural, more industrial than it is agrarian. We sort of lose our touch with these things. And somewhere along the line, the idea of becoming cultured becomes gender-specific, especially in America. There's this idea that somehow music is a womanly pursuit. It's silly. That's silly. Music is a womanly thing. It's a womanly thing to sing. We couldn't possibly, you know, that's for women who stay at home and, you know, they learn embroidery and then they learn the piano and isn't that nice? So, nonsense. That's a novel concept and a disastrous one. Because what you're suggesting is that it's okay for men to remain sort of two-dimensional emotionally. As long as you're successful financially, you read the paper and kick the dog and ignore your wife, then that's the model of a man. But certainly music, no, absolutely not. Womanly pursuits. That's a modern concept. Modern concept. Men have always known music. Might not have been good at it. Sort of recognize there's something important about that. There's something about my being rounded that requires some literacy in music. My ability to appreciate masterworks. Yeah. So all of these things we take for granted now are revolutionary concepts and very new. Very new. This idea that low art is art. That's new. And it created because that happens because there's a huge vacuum created by the fact that composers give up trying to follow stuff like that. So what happens? Well, some of the vernacular traditions are getting more and more consistent. Okay? So we'll give you some idea of the traditions that are provide the foundation for the global music culture now. You can talk about countries that dominated the development of music throughout history. I mean, France had its day. Italy had its day. Germany had its day. Where do you suppose we are now? In the 20th century, this is the American age. And it's largely vernacular. And it's largely based on what? Influence, there's tremendous African influence in terms of rhythm. This comes in the middle of the 19th century. There are vernacular traditions in every folk tradition, but the ones that stick in terms of developing American popular music are based on African tribal rhythms to a great extent. It's incredibly effective stuff. As I said, it's the only music I've ever feared. It's the only time I've ever heard anything musical and said, I don't know that I can control that. Scary stuff. And the supernatural element, in many cases, is absolutely there. Some of these traditions. It is based on accented rhythm and syncopation. As it comes down to American colloquial music. And what syncopation is, sort of what you call offbeats. Okay? So if we have this as a beat, that's an off beat. There's something about that which is slightly disturbing. It's designed to get you a little out of kilter. Right? If you do that in sequence, it's a very simple rhythm. It's a very old rhythm. It's a rhythm that underlies a lot of popular music. That's just a very simple syncopated rhythm, and it starts to get you. It really does. It's what it's designed to do, and it's very fun. So, we have melodic music, we have harmonic music. Now we're getting to a point in history where you have music which is dominated for the first time in history, certainly in Western culture, by rhythm. By rhythm. And this is where our diagram of our little guy becomes important. Because even though there were people will quibble with this idea in terms of this influence, we know this time and time again by experience that these components have effects on us. And the physiological effects of a rhythmically driven music, we are deordering ourselves, if you will. So, where does this come from? It sounds relatively innocent at first. Let's cue up number 15. This is...

Okay. So, that's not pretending to be anything other than advanced vernacular music. It's not supposed to be high art. But guess what? When you go to high art and you knock on the door and there's nobody there and you're this vernacular music, you move in. You take over that spot, which has been abandoned by people who have essentially gone off to write for themselves. So, surely order would restore itself. No. As a matter of fact, we have more and more examples of things turning themselves upside down. So, the complete reversal would be what? We've had art music having to stand, or low art having to stand in for high art, vernacular music having to stand in for cultivated music, because the cultivated music is no longer comprehensible, and we'll see that in a second. Here's an example of high art being used to sort of glorify the concepts of low art. And this is something that everyone seems to want to recognize as a masterpiece. This is George Gershwin. It's called Rhapsody in Blue. And it's basically an art music composer's homage to low art. So a high art composer is sort of glorifying all the elements of low art. It's a fantastic reversal. It's a disaster, and people just eat it up.

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1: Prayer taught by the Blessed Mother to the children of Fatima. O my Jesus, I offer this for love of Thee, for the conversion of sinners, and in reparation for the sins committed against the Immaculate Heart of Mary.
2: Scary stuff. The supernatural element in many cases is absolutely there, some of these traditions. It is based on accented rhythm and syncopation as it comes down to American colloquial music. And what syncopation is sort of what's called offbeats. Okay? So if we have this as a beat, that's an offbeat. There's something about that which is slightly disturbing. It's designed to get you a little out of kilter. Right? If you do that in sequence, it's a very simple rhythm. It's a very old rhythm. It's a rhythm that underlies a lot of popular music. That's just a very simple syncopated rhythm, and it starts to get you. It really does. It's what it's designed to do, and it's very fun. So, we have melodic music, we have harmonic music. Now we're getting to a point in history where you have music which is dominated for the first time in history, certainly in Western culture, by rhythm. By rhythm. And this is where our diagram of our little guy becomes important. Because even though there were people will quibble with this idea in terms of this influence, we know this time and time again by experience that these components have effects on us. And the physiological effects of a rhythmically driven music, whew, we are deordering ourselves, if you will. So, where does this come from? It sounds relatively innocent at first. Let's cue up number 15. This is...

Okay. So, that's not pretending to be anything other than advanced vernacular music. It's not supposed to be high art. But guess what? When you go to high art and you knock on the door and there's nobody there and you're this vernacular music, you move in. You take over that spot, which has been abandoned by people who have essentially gone off to write for themselves. So, surely order would restore itself. No. As a matter of fact, we have more and more examples of things turning themselves upside down. So the complete reversal would be what? We've had art music having to stand, or low art having to stand in for high art, vernacular music having to stand in for cultivated music, because the cultivated music is no longer comprehensible, and we'll see that in a second. Here's an example of high art being used to sort of glorify the concepts of low art. And this is something that everyone seems to want to recognize as a masterpiece. This is George Gershwin. It's called Rhapsody in Blue. And it's basically an art music composer's homage to low art. So a high art composer is sort of glorifying all the elements of low art. It's a fantastic reversal. It's a disaster. And people just eat it up.

0: So it starts to become less and less about music and more about lifestyle, attitude. When you talk about certain types of music, there's really no music in it to talk about. When you talk about rap, you've got to really look high and low to find any music in it to talk about. There's rhythm, for sure, but in some cases, there is no melody. It's just shouting. The text is delivered by shouting, and there's no real harmony. It's just rhythm. There might be a little sampled bit that's repeated over and over again of somebody else's harmony. But you have to, you struggle to find something musical about it to discuss. So what is it about? Plus, people aren't listening to the words. Don't disbelieve that, by the way. Somebody tells you that, I don't really listen to the words. I don't think they do in a lot of cases. You catch words, especially the naughty ones, right? He said a naughty word again. Have you heard this stuff? Honest to goodness, have you heard it? And if you have heard it and you think that it's no big deal, do me a favor. Write it down. Put it on paper. If you think, oh, come on, you're taking this a little too seriously. No. Listen, the next time you're listening to your Lil Wayne CD, you write out the lyrics as poetry and give me a literary analysis of it. And if you can get two-thirds of the way through that exercise without getting it, without understanding the point, let me know. Okay? I mean, you know, this is, they're not... I don't think the composers, I mean, it's hard to even describe them as composers, right? I don't think they care whether or not you hear the words. They're not, certainly not aiming at your intellect, are they? They want to grab you by the heart and by the belly and just sort of shake you till you're dead. Get you addicted to the noise, so you're afraid of silence. Afraid of silence. That's the only thing you can do, I think, to shock certain... modern teenagers to turn off the iPod. What happened? Make it stop! Make what stop? The stopping! Make the stopping stop! Devil loves noise. Noise, noise, noise. Chaos. Noise. So angry. It's a hellish sound, it really is. We try to make ourselves numb to it. A little bit of danger. Remember, we need danger. If we don't have real danger, it's based on real fear, create a little bit. Yeah. I walk around like it's Halloween every day. I'm really scary. My tight black jeans, my black nail polish. I bathe for weeks. That's scary. I scare you, don't I? No, you're silly. You're a caricature of yourself. But it's danger. Since hell is closed, you remember that? There's no hell anymore. You don't be afraid of that. So we create these sort of safe dangers for ourselves to dabble in, and then we get excited because it's dangerous. I listen to dangerous music. I listen to Marilyn Manson. So childish. So childish. And yet it's so easy to get addicted to it. Why? Because it works. It knows how to take you over. And it's hard to fight. This music, which is so viscerally passionate, it's hard to fight. Especially when you're purposefully lowering your resistance and your sensitivity. Remember, it's designed to make you numb. Numb. The more you dabble in sin, the less shocking it is. You need more and more of it. It needs to be bigger and bigger and bigger and bigger.
1: So, we've got things on their head. We've got people who have just abandoned their post. What are the... You thought you were mad at the high art composers. Just wait. So, we've got... low art acting as high art. High art praising low art. Now, in terms of music based on primary components, how about we try this? High art based on rhythm. Can we do that? Doesn't make sense, but let's try it, shall we? Speaking of scary music, here it is. This is scary objectively. It's also scary because what it depicts. This was written in 1913 by Igor Stravinsky. The Rite of Spring, Le Sacre du Printemps. Right? In it, you have depicted scenes of pagan Russia. This is a sacrifice to promote a good harvest. The elders of the tribe choose a young girl, and she dances herself to death. Why, that's a nice way to spend an evening, isn't it? What's that sound like? Remember, these people are supposed to be taking care of you. You wonder why we abandon it and go listen to jazz, blues, rock and or roll? Why we hide out in vernacular forms? Because who would want to try to deal with this? Hit it.

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1: Consecration to the Blessed Virgin by Pope Pius XII. 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O sorrowful and immaculate heart of Mary, Queen of the Most Holy Rosary, and Queen of the world, rule over us, together with the Sacred Heart of Jesus Christ, our King. Save us from the spreading flood of modern paganism, kindle in our hearts and homes the love of purity, the practice of a virtuous life, an ardent zeal for souls, and a desire to pray the Rosary more faithfully. We come with confidence to thee, O Throne of Grace and Mother of Fair Love. Inflame us with the same divine fire which has inflamed thy own sorrowful and immaculate heart. 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Amen.
2: So it starts to become less and less about music and more about lifestyle, attitude. When you talk about certain types of music, there's really no music in it to talk about. When you talk about rap, you've got to really look high and low to find any music in it to talk about. There's rhythm, for sure, but in some cases, there is no melody. It's just shouting. The text is delivered by shouting, and there's no real harmony. It's just rhythm. There might be a little sampled bit that's repeated over and over again of somebody else's harmony. But you have to struggle to find something musical about it.

0: Have you heard this? Honest to goodness, have you heard it? And if you have heard it and you think that it's no big deal, do me a favor. Write it down. Put it on paper. If you think, oh, come on, you're taking this a little too seriously. No. Listen, the next time you're listening to your Lil Wayne CD, you write out the lyrics as poetry and give me a literary analysis of it. And if you can get two-thirds of the way through that exercise without getting it, without understanding the point, let me know. Okay? You know, this is, they're not, I don't think the composers, I mean, it's hard to even describe them as composers, right? I don't think they care whether or not you hear the words. They're not, certainly not aiming at your intellect, are they? They want to grab you by the heart and by the belly and just sort of shake you till you're dead. Get you addicted to the noise, so you're afraid of silence. Afraid of silence. That's the only thing you can do, I think, to shock certain modern teenagers to turn off the iPod. What happened? Make it stop! Make what stop? The stopping! Make the stopping stop! Devil loves noise. Noise, noise, noise. Chaos. Noise. So angry. It's a hellish sound. It really is. We try to make ourselves numb to it. A little bit of danger. Remember, we need danger. If we don't have real danger, it's based on real fear. Create a little bit. Yeah. I walk around like it's Halloween every day. I'm really scary. My tight black jeans, my black nail polish. I bathe for weeks. That's scary. I scare you, don't I? No, you're silly. You're a caricature of yourself. But it's danger. Since hell is closed, you remember that? There's no hell anymore. You don't have to be afraid of that.
1: You fall into that sin. But it's an occasion of sin somewhere else where you don't have to go. And you know it's there, and you go there anyway, well, then you're already guilty.
2: 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Learn your faith with the best Catholic priests out there. Stay with us here on Christus Radio. Always faithful, always true.
1: Put yourself in an unnecessary occasion of sin voluntarily. If it's a serious sin, well, then you're guilty. Let's pray. In the name of the Father, and the Son, and the Holy Ghost. Amen. Glory be to the Father, and to the Son, and to the Holy Ghost.
3: As it was in the beginning,
1: is now, and shall be,
4: world without
5: end. In the name of the Father, and the Son, and the Holy Ghost. The Sacrament of Confirmation. Importance of Instruction. If ever there was a time demanding the diligence of pastors in explaining the Sacrament of Confirmation, in these days, certainly it requires special attention when there are found in the Holy Church of God many by whom this sacrament is altogether omitted, while very few seek to obtain from it the fruit of divine grace which they should derive from its participation. Lest, therefore, this divine blessing may seem, through their fault and through their most serious injury, to have been conferred on them in vain, the faithful are to be instructed both on Whitsunday, on which day it is principally administered, and also on such other days as pastors shall deem convenient. Their instructions should so treat the nature, power, and dignity of this sacrament that the faithful may understand not only that it is not to be neglected, but that it is to be received with the greatest piety and devotion. The name of this sacrament. To begin with the name, it should be taught that this sacrament is called by the Church Confirmation, because if there is no obstacle to the efficacy of the sacrament, a baptized person, when anointed with the sacred chrism by the bishop, with the accompanying solemn words, I sign thee with the sign of the cross, and confirm thee with the chrism of salvation, in the name of the Father, and of the Son,

and of the Holy Ghost, becomes stronger with the strength of a new power, and thus begins to be a perfect soldier of Christ. That in confirmation is contained the true and proper nature of a sacrament has always been acknowledged by the Catholic Church. As Pope Malchiatus and many other very holy and very ancient pontiffs expressly declare. The truth of this doctrine Saint Clement could not confirm in stronger terms than when he says, "All should hasten without delay to be born again unto God, and afterwards to be signed by the bishop, that is, to receive the sevenfold grace of the Holy Ghost. For as has been handed down to us from Saint Peter, and as the other apostles taught in obedience to the command of our Lord, he who culpably and voluntarily, and not from necessity, neglects to receive this sacrament, cannot possibly be a perfect Christian." This same faith has been confirmed, as may be seen in their decrees, by Popes Urban, Fabian, and Eusebius, who, filled with the same spirit, shed their blood for the name of Christ. The unanimous authority of the fathers must be added. Among them, Denis, Bishop of Athens, when teaching how to consecrate and make use of this holy ointment, says, "The priest clothed the person baptized with a garment emblematic of purity, in order to conduct him to the bishop, and the bishop, signing him with the sacred and truly divine ointment, makes him partaker of the most holy communion." Of such importance does Eusebius of Caesarea also deem this sacrament, as not to hesitate to say that the heretic Novatus could not deserve to receive the Holy Ghost, because having been baptized in a state of severe illness, he was not anointed with the sign of chrism. But on this subject we have the most distinct testimonies from Saint Ambrose in his book On the Initiated, and from Saint Augustine in his books against the epistles of Petilian the Donatist. Both of them were so persuaded that no doubt could exist as to the reality of this sacrament, that they even taught and confirmed the doctrine by passages of Scripture, the one testifying that to the sacrament of confirmation apply these words of the Apostle, "Grieve not the Holy Spirit of God, whereby you are sealed." The other, these words of the psalmist, "Like the precious ointment on the head that ran down upon the beard of Aaron," and also these words of the same apostle, "The charity of God is poured forth in our hearts by the Holy Ghost, who is given to us." Confirmation is distinct from baptism. Although said by Malchiatus to have a most intimate connection with baptism, confirmation is still not to be regarded as the same, but as a very different sacrament. For the variety of the grace with each of the sacraments confers, and of the sensible sign employed to signify that grace, evidently render them distinct and different sacraments. Since then, by the grace of baptism, we are begotten unto newness of life, whereas by that of confirmation we grow to full maturity, having put away the things of a child, we can sufficiently understand that the same difference that exists in the natural life between birth and growth exists also between baptism, which regenerates, and confirmation, by virtue of which growth and perfect spiritual strength are imparted to the faithful. Besides, as there should be a new and distinct kind of sacrament when the soul has to encounter any new difficulty, it may easily be perceived that as we require the grace of baptism to form the mind unto faith, so is it also of the utmost advantage that the souls of the faithful be strengthened by a different grace, to the end that they be deterred by no danger or fear of pains, tortures, or death from the confession of the true faith. This, then, being accomplished by the sacred chrism of confirmation, it is hence clearly inferred that the nature of this sacrament is different
from baptism. Hence, Pope Melchiatus accurately evolves the difference between them, writing as follows. In baptism, man is enlisted into the service. In confirmation, he is equipped for battle. At the baptismal font, the Holy Ghost imparts fullness to accomplish innocence. But in confirmation, he ministers perfection to grace. In baptism, we are regenerated unto life. After baptism, we are fortified for the combat. In baptism, we are cleansed. After baptism, we are strengthened. Regeneration of itself saves those who receive baptism in time of peace. Confirmation arms and makes ready for conflict. These are truths not only already recorded by other councils, but specially defined by the Holy Council of Trent, so that we are therefore no longer at liberty not only to think otherwise, but even to entertain the least doubt concerning them. It was shown above how necessary it is to teach concerning all the sacraments in common from whom they had their origin. Wherefore the same is also to be taught as regards confirmation, in order that the faithful may be impressed with the deeper sense of the sanctity of this sacrament. Accordingly, pastors must explain that not only was it instituted by Christ the Lord, but that by him were also ordained, as Pope St. Fabian testifies, the rite of chrism and the words which the Catholic Church uses in its administration. This is a fact easy to prove to those who acknowledge confirmation to be a sacrament, because all the sacred mysteries exceed the powers of human nature and could be instituted by no other than God alone. The component parts of confirmation. The matter. We now come to treat of the component parts of the sacrament and the first of its matter. This is called chrism, a word borrowed from the Greek language in which, although used by profane writers to designate any sort of ointment, is appropriated by common usage among ecclesiastical writers to signify that ointment only which is composed of oil and balsam with the solemn consecration of the bishop. A mixture of two material things, therefore, furnishes the matter of confirmation, and this mixture of different things not only declares the manifold grace of the Holy Ghost given to those who are confirmed, but also sufficiently shows the excellence of the sacrament itself. That such is the matter of this sacrament, the Holy Church and her councils have always taught, and the same doctrine has been handed down to us by St. Denis and by many other fathers of the gravest authority, particularly by Pope Fabian, who testifies that the apostles received the composition of chrism from our Lord and transmitted it to us. Nor indeed could any other matter than that of chrism seem more appropriate to declare the effects of this sacrament. Oil, by its nature rich, unctuous, and fluid, expresses the fullness of grace, which through the Holy Ghost overflows and is poured into others from Christ, the head, like the ointment that ran down upon the beard of Aaron to the skirt of his garment, for God anointed him with the oil of gladness above his fellows, and of his fullness we all have received. Balsam, the odor of which is most pleasant, can signify naught save that the faithful, when made perfect by the grace of confirmation, diffuse around them such a sweet odor of all virtues that they may say with the apostle, "We are unto God the good odor of Christ." Balsam has also the power of preserving from corruption whatever it is used to anoint. This property seems admirably suited to express the virtue of the sacrament, since it is quite evident that the souls of the faithful, prepared by the heavenly grace of confirmation, are easily protected from the contagion of sins. The chrism is consecrated by the bishop with solemn ceremonies,
For that our Savior gave this instruction at his Last Supper. When he committed to his apostles the manner of making chrism, we learn from Fabian, a pontiff eminently distinguished by his sanctity and by the glory of his martyrdom. The necessity of this consecration may, however, be shown from reason also. In most of the other sacraments, Christ so instituted their matter as to impart holiness also to it. For not only did he designate water as the element of baptism, saying, "Except a man be born again of water and the Holy Ghost, he cannot enter the kingdom of God," but he also, at his own baptism, imparted to it the power of sanctifying thereafter. Hence these words of St. Chrysostom, "The water of baptism, had it not been sanctified by contact with the body of our Lord, could not purge away the sins of believers." As then our Lord did not consecrate this matter of confirmation by actually using and handling it, it is necessary that it be consecrated by holy and religious prayers, and this consecration can appertain to none save the bishop, who has been appointed the ordinary minister of this sacrament. The other component part of confirmation, that is, its form and the words used at the sacred unction, must also be explained. The faithful are to be admonished that in receiving this sacrament, they are, in particular, on hearing the words pronounced, to excite their minds to piety, faith, and religion, that no obstacle may be placed to heavenly grace. The form of confirmation, then, is comprised in these words: "I sign thee with the sign of the cross, and I confirm thee with the chrism of salvation, in the name of the Father, and of the Son, and of the Holy Ghost." If we call upon reason regarding this truth, we may also easily prove the same thing, for the form of a sacrament should comprise all those things that explain the nature and substance of the sacrament itself. But in confirmation, these three things are chiefly to be noted: the divine power, which as a principal cause operates in the sacrament; the strength of mind and soul, which is imparted by the sacred unction to the faithful unto salvation; and finally, the sign impressed on him who is to enter upon the warfare of Christ. Now of these, the first is sufficiently declared by the concluding words of the form, "In the name of the Father, and of the Son, and of the Holy Ghost." The second, by the words immediately preceding them, "I confirm thee with the chrism of salvation." And the third, by the words with which the form opens, "I sign thee with the sign of the cross." But were we even unable to prove by reason that this is a true and perfect form of this sacrament, the authority of the Catholic Church, under whose guidance we have always been thus taught, suffers us not to entertain the least doubt on the subject. The minister of confirmation. Pastors should also teach to whom especially has been committed the administration of this sacrament, for as according to the prophet, "There are many who run without being sent," it is necessary to teach who are its true and legitimate ministers, in order that the faithful may be enabled to receive the sacrament and grace of confirmation. Now the Holy Scriptures show that the bishop alone is the ordinary minister of this sacrament, because we read in the Acts of the Apostles that when Samariah had received the word of God, Peter and John were sent to them, who prayed for them that they might receive the Holy Ghost, for he was not as yet come upon any of them, but they were only baptized. Here we may see that he who had baptized, having been only a deacon, had no power to confirm, but that its administration was reserved to a more perfect order of ministers, that is, to the apostles. The same may be observed whenever the sacred scriptures make mention of this sacrament. Nor are there wanting in proof of this matter the clearest testimonies of the Holy Fathers and of Popes Urban, Eusebius, Damasus, Innocent, and Leo, as is evident from their decrees. St. Augustine also,
seriously complains of the corrupt practice of the Egyptians and the Alexandrians, whose priests dare to administer the sacrament of confirmation. The thorough propriety of reserving this function to bishops, the pastor may illustrate by the following comparison. As in the construction of buildings, the artisans, who are inferior agents, prepare and dispose cement, lime, timbers, and the other material, while to the architect belongs the completion of the work. So in like manner, this sacrament, which is, as it were, the completion of the spiritual edifice, should be performed by no other than the chief priest. The sponsors at confirmation. A sponsor is also required, as we've already shown to be the case in baptism. For if they who enter the fencing list have need for someone whose skill and counsel may teach them the thrusts and passes by which to overcome their adversaries, while remaining safe themselves, how much more will the faithful require a leader and a monitor when sheathed, as it were, in the stoutest armor by this sacrament of confirmation? They engage in the spiritual conflict in which eternal salvation is the proposed reward. With good reason, therefore, are sponsors employed in the administration of this sacrament also, and the same spiritual affinity is contracted in confirmation, which, as we've already shown, is contracted by sponsors in baptism, so as to impede the lawful marriage of the parties. It often happens that in receiving this sacrament, the faithful are guilty of either precipitate haste or a gross neglect and delay concerning those who have become so impious as to have the hardihood to condemn and despise it. We have nothing to say. Pastors, therefore, should also explain who may receive confirmation and what should be their age and dispositions. First, it is necessary to teach that this sacrament is not so necessary as to be utterly essential to salvation. Although not essential, however, it ought to be omitted by no one, but rather, on the contrary, in a matter so full of holiness, through which the divine gifts are so liberally bestowed, the greater care should be taken to avoid all neglect. What God has proposed in common unto all for their sanctification, all should likewise most earnestly desire. St. Luke, indeed, describing this admirable effusion of the Holy Spirit, says, "And suddenly there came a sound from heaven, as of a mighty wind coming, and it filled the whole house where they were sitting. And a little after, and they were all filled with the Holy Ghost." From these words, we may understand that as that house was a type and figure of the church, the sacrament of confirmation, which took its beginning from that day, appertains to all the faithful. This may also be easily inferred from the nature of the sacrament itself, for they ought to be confirmed with the sacred chrism who have need of spiritual increase and who are to be led to the perfection of the Christian religion. But this is, without exception, suited to all, because as nature intends that all her children should grow up and attain full maturity, although she does not always realize her wishes, so the Catholic Church, the common mother of all, earnestly desires that in those whom she has regenerated by baptism, the perfection of Christian manhood be completed. Now, as this is accomplished through the sacrament of extreme unction, it is clear that confirmation belongs alike to all the faithful. Here it is to be observed that after baptism, the sacrament of confirmation may indeed be administered to all, but that until children shall have attained the use of reason, its administration is inexpedient. If it does not seem well to defer confirmation to the age of 12, it is most proper to postpone this sacrament at least to that of 7 years. Confirmation has not been instituted as necessary to salvation, but that of virtue thereof we may be found very well armed and prepared when called upon to fight for the faith of Christ. And for this conflict,
no one assuredly will consider children who as yet lack the use of reason to be qualified. From this, therefore, it follows that persons of mature age who are to be confirmed must, if they desire to obtain the grace and the gifts of this sacrament, not only bring with them faith and piety, but also grieve from their hearts for the serious sins which they have committed. The pastor should take care that they have previous recourse to confession of their sins, should exhort them to fasting and other works of piety, and admonish them of the propriety of receiving that laudable practice of the ancient church of receiving this sacrament fasting. It is to be presumed that to this the faithful may be easily persuaded, if they but understand the gifts and admirable effects of this sacrament. The effects of confirmation. Pastors, therefore, should teach that in common with the other sacraments, confirmation, unless some obstacle be present on the part of the receiver, imparts new grace. For we have shown that these sacred and mystical signs are of such a character as to indicate and produce grace. But besides these things, which are common to this and the other sacraments, it is peculiar to confirmation first to perfect the grace of baptism. For those who have been made Christians by baptism still have in some sort the tenderness and softness, as it were, of newborn infants, and afterwards become, by means of the sacrament of chrism, stronger to resist all the assaults of the world, the flesh, and the devil, while their minds are fully confirmed in faith to confess and glorify the name of our Lord Jesus Christ. Hence also originated the very name confirmation, as no one will doubt. For the word confirmation is not derived, as some not less ignorantly than impiously have pretended, from the circumstance that persons baptized in infancy, when arrived at mature years, were of old brought to the bishop in order to confirm their faith in Christ, which they had embraced in baptism, so that confirmation would seem not to differ from catechetical instruction. Of such a practice, no reliable testimony can be adduced. On the contrary, the name has been derived from the fact that by virtue of this sacrament, God confirms in us the work he commenced in baptism, leading us to the perfection of solid Christian virtue. But not only does it confirm, it also increases divine grace. As says Malchiatus, the Holy Ghost, whose salutary descent upon the waters of baptism imparts in the font fullness to the accomplishment of innocence, in confirmation gives an increase of grace. And not only an increase, but an increase after a wonderful manner. This the Scriptures beautifully express by a metaphor taken from clothing. Stay you in the city, said our Lord and Savior, speaking of this sacrament, until you be clothed with power from on high. If pastors wish to show the divine efficacy of this sacrament, and this, no doubt, will have great influence in affecting the minds of the faithful, it will be sufficient if they explain what occurred to the apostles themselves. So weak and timid were they before, and even at the very time of the Passion, that no sooner was our Lord apprehended than they instantly fled. And Peter, who had been designated the rock and foundation of the church, and who had displayed unshaken constancy and exalted magnanimity, terrified at the voice of one weak woman, denied, not once, nor twice only, but a third time, that he was a disciple of Jesus Christ. And after the resurrection, they all remained shut up at home for fear of the Jews. But on the day of Pentecost, so great was the power of the Holy Ghost with which they were all filled, that while they boldly and freely disseminated the gospel confided to them, not only through Judea, but throughout the world, they thought no greater happiness could await them than that of being accounted worthy to suffer contumely chains, torments, and crucifixion for the name of Christ.
Confirmation has also the effect of impressing a character. Hence, as we said before of baptism, and as will be more fully explained in its proper place with regard to the sacrament of orders also, it can, on no account, ever be repeated. If, then, these things be frequently and accurately explained by pastors, it will be almost impossible that the faithful, having known the utility and dignity of this sacrament, should not use every exertion to receive it with purity and devotion. It remains, however, briefly to glance at the rites and ceremonies used by the Catholic Church in the administration of this sacrament, and pastors will understand the great advantages of this explanation if they revert to what we already said on this subject under its proper head. The forehead, then, of the persons to be confirmed is anointed with sacred chrism, for by this sacrament the Holy Spirit infuses himself into the souls of the faithful and increases in them strength and fortitude to enable them in the spiritual contest to fight manfully and to resist their most wicked foes. Wherefore it is indicated that they are to be deterred by no fear or shame, the signs of which appear chiefly on the forehead from the open confession of the name of Christ. Besides, that mark by which the Christian is distinguished from all others, as the soldier is by certain badges, should be impressed on the more conspicuous part of the body. It has also been a matter of solemn religious observance in the Church of God that this sacrament should be administered principally at Pentecost, because on that day especially were the apostles strengthened and confirmed by the power of the Holy Ghost. By the recollection of this supernatural event, the faithful should be admonished of the nature and magnitude of the mysteries contained in the sacred unction. The person, when anointed and confirmed, next receives a gentle slap on the cheek from the hand of the bishop to make him recollect that as a valiant combatant he should be prepared to endure with unconquered spirit all adversities for the name of Christ. And lastly, the peace is given him that he may understand that he has attained the fullness of divine grace, and that peace which passeth all understanding. Let this then serve as a summary of those things which pastors are to expound touching the sacrament of chrism. The exposition, however, should not be given so much in empty words and cold language as in the burning accents of pious and glowing zeal, so as to seem to imprint them on the souls and inmost thoughts of the faithful. Let us continue with the Catechism of the Council of Trent on the next tape.

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1: In a morning offering, O Jesus, through the Immaculate Heart of Mary, I offer thee my prayers, works, joys, and sufferings of this day for all the intentions of thy Sacred Heart, in union with the holy sacrifice of the Mass throughout the world, in reparation for my sins, for the intentions of all our associates, and in particular for all the intentions of this month.
2: So, allow me to continue the catechism which we started 2 weeks ago. We were talking about the catechism of the Council of Trent. And I promised you that we'd make a little step-by-step commentary on the Catechism of the Council of Trent. And last week we discussed the Apostles' Creed, and we divided it up for the division of St. Thomas Aquinas, the different parts of the Creed. And so we're going to start talking about the Creed itself, and we'll take it apart following the Catechism and various other texts. And first question that the Catechism comments on is whether the faith, I believe, it's the faith. Because the creed is about the faith. Whether the faith is necessary for salvation. Do we have to have the faith to be saved? To be able to go to heaven? Now, we know the answer, and the answer is contained in the letter of the Apostle St. Paul to the Hebrews, chapter 11, in the 6th verse, and he tells us that without faith it is impossible to please God. For he who comes to God must believe that God exists and is a rewarder to those who seek him. So we must have the faith to please God. St. Thomas Aquinas asks the question, why is it that we must have the faith to please God? What is it about man as distinct from any other of God's creatures, well, except the angels? What is it about man which means that he has to have faith to be pleasing to God? And of course, it's because he has a rational nature. And our rational nature, because we have the use of reason, is capable of being immediately ordered towards God. And if the animals are part of God's creation, they're for the greater order of honor and glory of God. That's why they exist. But then they can't order themselves. They don't have an intellect. But because man has an intellect, he can actively participate in God's goodness. But of course, that's above our nature to do that. God's goodness is infinite. So we need something extra. In fact, by our nature, we can't even know about God's goodness. We can't know about God's perfections. At least not very well. And so consequently, the only way for man to achieve happiness is to have a gift of God, which will enable his mind to be lifted above himself, above the things of this earth, and so that he can assent to the truth that God teaches. He can't learn by himself, and so he must assent. And that's what the Catechism tells us, that we must have the faith, we must assent to the things of God. For the end proposed to man as his ultimate happiness is above, far above, the reach of human understanding, it is necessary that it should be made known to him by God. And this knowledge is nothing else than faith, by which we yield our unhesitating assent to whatever the authority of Holy Mother the Church teaches us. So, man's happiness is impossible without faith. We can't be happy without the faith. And we can't be happy without assenting to truths which are beyond the functionings of our poor little minds, naturally speaking. And I quote this little book, My Way of Life. It has a very beautiful paragraph on how the faith opens up our mind to true happiness. Faith is an enlargement of the horizons of the human mind. It lifts the mind of man above the world of nature and sets it free in the limitless world of the divine being. It introduces man to the great mystery of the divine life, the Trinity. It makes man aware of God's stupendous entrance into human life through the incarnation of the Son of God. It informs man of the divine generosity in making the vision of God possible for men. It gives man a knowledge of the supernatural means by which he can attain the vision of God. Faith does not impose limitations on the mind of man, it removes them. Because through faith, the mind of man is no longer subject to the imperfections of the senses or of human reason. Through faith, man is given a share in the infinite perfection of God's own knowledge. And so, we see then, the faith is what puts man on the road towards eternity, towards everlasting life. And it's, of course, absolutely necessary. We can't be freed from ourselves, as it were, can attain to true happiness without the faith. So we can see from a logical point of view why it is that Holy Scripture tells us and the Catechism tells us that without faith we cannot be saved. Some people might say, well, but, you know, without faith we could still prove certain things about God. The human mind can prove that God exists, can prove the immortality of the soul. The human mind can prove that God is eternal, has no beginning, has no end, is all perfect. Doesn't that suffice to open up our human mind? And that question is also answered by St. Thomas Aquinas. And he says, it's true that the human mind can prove these things. In fact, that was defined by the First Vatican Council, that the human mind can prove that rational reason can establish the existence of God and his perfection. But that doesn't give us a knowledge of God's interior life. It does not tell us who God is in himself. That does not tell us how to go to heaven. That doesn't remove us from the obscurity of our own ignorance about divine things. And also, as St. Thomas Aquinas points out, that although it's possible to prove certain things about God, it's not possible for all men. It's not all men are philosophers to prove these things. It's not possible for all men easily and rapidly to prove the existence of God. And it's not possible for men with their human reason to prove the existence and attributes of God with certitude. And how do we have that certitude? How do we know for absolutely sure? The faith. And that, of course, is another reason why without faith we cannot be pleasing to God. And of course, it's a defined dogma of the Catholic Church that it's impossible to be saved without faith. And that can be found in a Council of Trent, which defines faith as being the beginning of human salvation. Faith as the foundation and root of all justification, without which no man can be justified. So if faith is the beginning and the foundation, of course you can't be saved without faith. Without faith, no man can be justified. And that's logically so, because faith gives us the opening to divine life, to the life of grace. And the Council of Trent points out also that the faith of which it speaks is not the faith of Protestants. And Protestants say they believe, and all you have to do is believe and be saved, and by belief they really mean confidence. Confidence in God, what is called in theology fiducial faith, the faith of confidence. But that's not the faith which we need, because that faith can be a blind confidence. It's not a theological faith. The faith which makes us submit our minds to God and accept all the truth that God teaches us, that's not the faith that Protestants have, and that's not the faith, that fiducial faith, which we need to be saved. You have that submission of the mind to the truth, the firm ascent, all divinely revealed truth. That's what is necessary for salvation, because if we don't know the truth about God with absolute certitude, how can we serve Him? How can we love Him? How can we go to Him? How can we be happy? It's not possible. And so it's theological faith, that is to say, ascent to divinely revealed truth, which is necessary for salvation, as distinct from the concept of the Protestant, which is whoever believes will be saved, being whoever trusts some vague trust in God. But if there's no objective faith, if we don't believe in all the truths that the Catholic Church teaches, if we don't accept what the Church tells us, if we don't assent with our mind to that objective truth, well then we don't have the basis of salvation, which is the truth. And there's many texts from Holy Scripture which establish that, and I will just quote you a few texts from Holy Scripture which will prove that necessity of the theological faith, objective faith, or faith in the things that Jesus taught and that the Catholic Church teaches. For example, when our Lord gives His apostles the commission to go and baptize, He says, "He that believeth shall be saved, but he that believeth not shall be condemned. Believeth not what they teach." So He sent them to teach. Go and teach the whole world, every creature. "He who believeth not shall be condemned." And so that doesn't accept what they say. Faith is objective truth. Or at the end of St. John's Gospel, at the end of the Gospel, He talks about all the things that Jesus said and did. And after having looked at all the things He said and did, it's in chapter 20 of St. John's Gospel, verse 31. "Many other signs Jesus worked in the sight of His disciples, which are not written in this book, but these are written that you may believe that Jesus is the Christ, the Son of God." Faith in the objective truth, then, Jesus is the Christ, the Son of God, and that believing you may have life in His name, accepting this truth. That's what faith is. And we can find it earlier on in St. John's Gospel too, chapter 3, in which tells the story of the interview with Nicodemus. And after the interview with Nicodemus, we have those very well-known words of our Lord. "For God so loved the world that He gave His only begotten Son, that those who believe in Him may not perish, but have life everlasting." Those who believe in Him may not perish. And so, that's the key thing. Objective belief. We find also in St. John's Gospel, we find another text, chapter 8, verse 24, in which we find the same truth illustrated. "Therefore I say to you that you will die in your sins. For if you do not believe that I am He, you will die in your sins." Belief, acceptance of truth. Or I would find the same thing in the discourse after the resurrection of Lazarus when speaking to Mary and Martha. "Whoever lives and believes in Me shall never die." And of course it's after that that St. Martha makes a profession of faith, "I believe that Thou art the Christ, the Son of God." And so the objective truth of the faith must be believed for salvation. And there was a heresy in the 6th century which denied that the faith was the gift of God. And the condemnation of that heresy is also, if there were need of it, a proof of the necessity of faith for salvation. The heresy was known as semi-Pelagianism. Pelagianism denied the necessity of grace, all grace for salvation. Semi-Pelagianism, which is halfway, admitted that we need grace, but said We don't need grace for the first act of faith. The beginning of our faith is natural to a man, and it's not an inspiration of grace. It comes to us naturally. It doesn't come from the Holy Ghost. So people have to make faith first, and then God will save them. But the faith comes from a person, which we know is false. That faith is the gift of God, which is necessary for salvation. And that was the teaching of the Second Council of Orange against semi-Pelagianism, which said that it is not a special gift from God. And so that consequently, since faith is a special gift from God, which is the beginning of salvation, without that supernatural gift of faith, no man can be saved. And there's a very good text from Scripture which proves that, and that's the letter of St. Paul to the Ephesians, chapter 2, verse 8. For by grace you have been saved through faith, and that not from yourselves, for it is the gift of God. And by grace you are saved through faith. So it's through faith, and we receive that faith through grace, that we achieve eternal salvation. Grace comes first, then faith, because we respond to grace, and then the love of God, and then justification, sorrow for our sins, all the rest of it. The faith is first. And that's put in the decree on justification by the Council of Trent, which summarizes all of the teachings of the faith together. And I don't think I need to labor the point. When we say, I believe, what does that word mean? What is the faith? What do we mean by faith? And that's something that it's interesting for us to consider. Because of the Protestant heresy in that regard, and because if we're going to have a greater faith, it helps us to know what faith is. And clearly, if faith is the beginning of salvation, the greater faith that we have, the stronger the faith, the more it penetrates our daily life, then the more we will be on the path towards true happiness. So faith, first of all, is an act of the mind. It's not a feeling, it's not a desire, it's an act of the mind. Like thinking is an act of the mind, like an opinion is an act of the mind, like supposing something is an act of the mind, but it's different from all of those other acts of the intellect. Because it's the deepest conviction, the greatest certitude in the intellect that a man could have, is the certitude of faith. So it's an assent, I accept, which is total and absolute, unhesitating, without any reason to doubt whatsoever. And that's how it differs from any other act of the mind. If we suppose something to be true, we have a doubt. If we have the opinion, we still have a doubt. Our opinions are not infallible. If we think, we're not sure. We might think, so we might have 99% truth, but we're not 100% sure. With the faith, there is a complete assent. And that's the difference from any kind of human knowledge, because any human knowledge is fallible. There's another difference from human knowledge too, because when we know something with our mind, we figure it out, we think, the truth of what we're talking about becomes obvious. And you know, it's obvious to us that there is a force of gravity. Things fall to the earth. But a self-evident fact. It may not be so self-evident that the earth is round, but once you study the astronomy and the movement of the earth, it becomes self-evident. So these things which are proven by the mind to itself. Whereas the things we believe by faith are not self-evident. They are not something which is obvious to our mind. They cannot be obvious to our mind because they infinitely go beyond our poor little mind. And so consequently, we will not assent with that total assent of our intellect to the faith unless there is something to make us do so. And when we know something, it's the self-evident truth which makes us assent. Okay, this obvious This is what I think. It's true. But with the faith, no. So why do we assent? With infallible certitude, because God teaches us, God says so. And that means there must be an act of our will. And consequently, although the act of faith is an act in our mind, in which I believe, I accept, I submit my intellect to divinely revealed truth, I will only do it if I want to. And that's why people can choose to have the faith or not have the faith. Because if they don't want to, they won't make that act of faith. You have to want to. And consequently, for an act of faith, there must be also the involvement of the will. Although it's in the mind, because it's an assent of the mind, the will has to move the mind. The will has to say, I want to be submitted to everything God has taught. God is the truth. God is infallible. Is that the thing? God is infallible. God is true. And so consequently, we must accept. And so our will has to intervene. And if our will does not intervene, then we'll find out that we won't make an act of faith. And our will intervenes, and that's where grace moves us. Grace moves our will to make that act of faith. And that's why the act of faith can be merit-worthy. If it was simply me saying what is true and accepting what is true, why would there be any particular merit in the faith? There wouldn't be. But it's because my will accepts and wants to submit to something which is obscure, that I can understand, because it's beyond my mind. I can't penetrate it. That an act of faith moved by the will becomes an occasion to gain merit. And that's, of course, why grace is the beginning of the faith, and why we can't make an act of faith without grace, because our will would not move. Our will would be still. So, the faith is in the intellect, moved by the will, and it excludes all doubt, necessarily all doubt. And that's how it differs from opinion or human thinking, because it must exclude all doubt. And as St. Paul says in his second letter to the Corinthians, the God who has commanded light to shine out of darkness has shone in our hearts to give enlightenment concerning the knowledge of the glory of God. And gives us knowledge of the things of God, there is no doubt. Faith also excludes all curiosity. Curiosity about the things of God is not the faith. Curiosity is asking questions. Curiosity is seeking in every direction, wanting to know lots of different ideas and opinions with respect.

There is no curiosity. There is no desire to demonstrate our faith, to prove it. It cannot be proven. It cannot be demonstrated. And so consequently, if a person is tempted in the faith, they might have doubts about the faith. And the logical thing for a person to do when he has doubts about something is to try and argue his way through it, explain his way through it. We can't do that with the faith, because it's not something that is the object of demonstration. You can't prove the Trinity. You can't prove the Incarnation. You can't prove that the sacraments give grace. We have to believe, because God has revealed. And so when somebody has doubts about the faith, what is the answer? To make acts of faith. And they're blind acts. And it's obscure. And we can't fully understand. But because it's a gift from God, we have to want to have the faith. We make acts of faith. We ask God for a greater faith so as to overcome the temptation. Lots of great saints have had those temptations, like St. Vincent de Paul or St. Teresa of the Child Jesus. And St. Vincent de Paul wrote the creed with his blood, "I believe." He put it here, and he would touch himself on the breast every time that he had a temptation against the faith. He didn't argue with it, and thus he overcame the temptations against the faith. And of course, there is something that we can demonstrate, not the faith, but we can demonstrate why it's reasonable to believe, why a reasonable man ought to submit himself to the Catholic truth, why the Catholic Church gives all of the reasons of proof to believe that she is true, and why a reasonable man would believe what the Catholic Church teaches. That we can prove, and that's what we call apologetics, defense of the Catholic faith, or explaining to a non-believer why he should believe. But that doesn't mean that we can prove the faith. Absolutely not. We prove that it's reasonable to believe. We can prove that no prudent man who cares about what is important, even in human values, will refuse to submit himself to divinely revealed truth. But we can't prove that truth. We have to accept it because God has revealed it. And that, of course, understanding of faith as excluding curiosity is very important these days, because the modern post-conciliar religion has replaced faith with opinion and curiosity. And that's the basis of dialogue. And dialogue is one of the characteristics of the modern church. We can sit down and talk on the same level with a non-Catholic and share ideas, and we'll learn something from one another by exchanging ideas. What's that based on? Curiosity. What they're based on is that man can figure out about the faith by himself. And the same idea that all religions can discuss and talk with one another and share ideas, learn from one another, or as Vatican II says, that all religions have values of salvation contained within them, is based upon a whole concept of faith. And they're believers, and time again we see and hear in the post-conciliar literature that the believers, although they're not Catholics, they're believers. That means that belief is not an asset of the intellect. There are all kinds of different beliefs. The belief does not exclude doubt, and the belief is the same as curiosity. That's really what it means to say that non-Catholics are believers, because they are not believers. Why are they not believers? Because they do not submit themselves to the one unchanging, indivisible truth of the Roman Catholic Church. And that's what an act of faith is. Submission of our intellect, because we want to, without understanding, without fully penetrating, without exhausting the richness of the doctrines of our faith, just accepting and believing, assenting. And that's the only kind of belief that there is.

Only Catholics have that belief. Protestants or other religions, they might believe in something because they think it's reasonable to believe, something they have figured out for themselves. Only Catholics believe because the Church tells them. Because only the Catholics have the true Church to tell us with authority what God has taught. Nobody else can then believe because of the authority of God who reveals, except Catholics. That's why Catholics alone can have the true faith. Why Catholics alone have that supernatural faith. That's why Catholics alone can be tempted against the faith. Why Catholics alone must pray for a stronger faith. And because that's the special privilege and prerogative that we have received. And that gives us, of course, the duty of professing the faith. That's something that the Catechism also mentions. And that's a question that often must concern us. Because to profess the faith is a duty, it's an obligation. When must we do that? If we alone have the true faith, if souls are going to hell because they don't have the true faith, obviously a great deal depends upon us professing that faith. If we have the love of God and we want His greater honor and glory, and we have the love of souls, well then we will want to profess the faith. And so, and if we acknowledge that we're body and soul, we're not pure spirits, therefore we'll want to manifest outwardly that conviction that we have interiorly. And that's why we find in scriptures, and in particular in St. Paul's letter to the Romans, mention is made about the necessity of Catholics professing the faith. The first chapter, verse 16, he explains he's not ashamed of the faith. For I'm not ashamed of the gospel, it is the power of God unto salvation. And then he mentions, then he goes on to say, by the faith the justice of God is revealed, from faith unto faith, as it is written, he who is just lives by faith. And he mentions a little later on in the same letter, our duty then to manifest that faith outwardly, that faith by which we live interiorly. For with the heart a man believes unto justice, and with the mouth, profession of faith is made unto salvation. What that means is that we need to profess our faith outwardly to be saved. It's not good enough to say that we're simply inwardly, which is why before baptism in the early church, when the catechumens were received into the church, and to this very day, there must be an outward, public profession of faith. It's not good enough to believe interiorly. We have to say publicly what we believe in, and that's necessary for our salvation. But the question is when? And that's an acute question that we have, given we live in such an un-Catholic world. When should we profess our faith? Should we do it all the time? At all times? I mean, that would be very difficult, and it would be very bizarre. It would look totally fanatical.

0: Hey folks, this is Mike, your Christus Radio host. We are so glad to have you with us. Christus Radio is only a few weeks old. For years, there has been a gap in the market for genuinely non-sentimental Catholic content. Catholic content which didn't hold back from all truths and not just selectively editing to cater for politically correct sensibilities of the modern age. Because Catholic truth remains Catholic truth, both in and out of season, our prayer is that Christus Radio will fill that gap. It will be your oasis in an age of lies and trash. In an age where it becomes impossible to get straight answers from so-called Christian leaders, you will get it all, uncensored, treating you like a grown adult with a critical mind. In addition to that, we have regular prayers, rosaries, Stations of the Cross, and other well-known prayers every single day, because to cease praying is to cease breathing spiritually. Sharpen your mind, enliven your enthusiasm for the faith. Most of all, remember that Christus Radio is your station, your community. 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If you need a priest to talk to, we can put you in touch. Or if you just want to quietly listen, that's great too. We are here, 24 hours a day, 7 days a week. 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May God bless you abundantly as you go about your day.
1: An ancient prayer to Saint Joseph. O Saint Joseph, whose protection is so great, so strong, so prompt before the throne of God, I place in thee all my interests and desires. O Saint Joseph, assist me by thy powerful intercession, and obtain for me all spiritual blessings through thy foster Son, Jesus Christ our Lord, so that, having engaged here below thy heavenly power, I may offer thee my thanksgiving and homage. O Saint Joseph, I never weary contemplating thee and Jesus asleep in thine arms. I dare not approach while he reposes near thy heart. Press him in my name and kiss his fine head for me, and ask him to return the kiss when I draw my dying breath. Saint Joseph, patron of departing souls, pray for me.
2: Allow me to continue my exposition of the commandments, the first commandment we were at. And remember that I mentioned that in the Catechism it is said that we worship God by acts of faith, hope, and charity, by prayer and adoration. A few words about the acts of faith by which we practice this first commandment of Almighty God. To note, first of all, that acts of faith is different from the virtue of faith infused into the soul at baptism, which virtue gives the ability to make acts of faith, and which virtue of faith is absolutely necessary for salvation for all men of all time. Infants who cannot make acts of faith must have the virtue of faith to go to heaven, and it's given to them by baptism, so that when they become of the age to use their reason, they can make acts of faith. But all of us who have the use of reason, acts of faith also are strictly speaking obligatory for our eternal salvation. As our divine Savior said, he who believes and is baptized will be saved, but he who does not believe will be condemned. And those acts of faith are necessary because they elevate our soul to the supernatural, our intellect in particular. And what is this act of faith which we must make? It is the assent of our intellect to that which God has revealed. It is the submission of our mind to that divine order of revealed truth, which we cannot know by ourselves, which are mysteries to the human mind, but which we know with the greatest possible certitude because God has revealed it. which is why the act of faith is the act of the intellect which is the most certain, which is infallibly certain. Even though we can't see the certitude or understand the certitude, we have it on God's word, and that is all expressed in the act of faith that you know so well. Oh my God, I believe that thou art one God in three divine persons, Father, Son, and Holy Ghost. I believe that thy Son became man and died for our sins, and that he will come to judge the living and the dead. I believe these and all the truths that the Holy Catholic Church teaches, because thou hast revealed them who canst neither deceive nor be deceived. And when you make that act of faith, you express the fundamental basic truths of our Catholic faith, the Trinity, the Incarnation, the Redemption, judgment, and you express the motive of the faith, God, who reveals, who can neither deceive nor be deceived. And notice that this act of faith is an act of the intellect. I believe, I assent to, I accept as absolutely true. That's what the faith is. And that's how it is the faith elevates our minds, your whole new dimension of reality, the supernatural, that we could not know about without faith. And why faith then? And acts of faith, in those who have the use of reason, are absolutely necessary for eternal salvation. There's no supernatural without it. However, we have to be aware that there's another notion or understanding of the faith. Something quite different than one that I just explained to you, the Catholic notion. And it's the modernist notion of faith. That modernist notion of faith is explained by St. Pius X in his encyclical written against modernism, in which he says, for them, faith is no longer the submission of the intellect to divinely revealed truth outside of them. No. Faith is a religious experience. It's a sentiment inside of us. It is an intuition which goes above the working of reason, they say. An intuition of divine things. They don't deny the divine or that God exists. But all religious experience is a faith in the divine. The consequences of that new notion of what faith is are tremendous, very far-reaching indeed. If faith then is no longer the submission of an intellect to an objective truth, it's a feeling within me, an intuition of divine things, then all faith are religious sentiments. All faith are good. And you can't make a distinction between a true faith and a false faith anymore, because how could you say that one religious experience or sentiment is good and the others are bad? On what would you base such a distinction? And that notion of the faith as being a religious experience, a sentiment, intuition inside of us, has the consequence that the faith, the religious experience of peoples, will change. Changes with time, changes with circumstances, change according to the situation which one's in. And so consequently, it follows that faith is changing and evolving, that it is conditioned by historical circumstances. And that consequently the consciousness of historical circumstances is necessary to express our faith. And that consequently the way the faith was expressed in the 19th century, condemning the liberal errors, for example, is something quite different from the way the faith is expressed in the 20th century in Vatican II, and even different from what it would be in the 21st century. It changes. Evolves. It's no longer something which is constant and absolute. And that's why it is that the experts at Vatican II, admitted that the popes who condemned liberalism and naturalism said the contradictory of what Vatican II said, but they said it's not really a contradiction at all, because they had the historical consciousness of their own time. We have to have the historical consciousness of our time. We have to have the sense of history, the direction of history. And the direction of history, they say, is that now man has come to a fuller knowledge of his dignity and of his freedom, his liberty. That consciousness, that's how Vatican II begins, the Vatican II document on religious liberty. This consciousness of man's dignity and liberty is what has enabled the council to produce these new teachings, these novelties, and yet not to be in contradiction with the past, because of this sense of the movement of history towards its culmination in man's liberty, man's dignity. That's the novelty. Of course, it's radically false. History has no imminent direction of its own. No, history is made up of events created by people. History has a purpose, though. And the purpose is not the development of man's awareness of his dignity. The purpose and the goal of history is the mystery of the incarnation, which, as Archbishop Lefebvre said, is like the sun, which is the center of all human history, the incarnation and the redemption. And all history since then has been the application, the living of the mystery of the redemption. And history is made up of man's either acceptance or refusal, embracing of the consequences of the redemption, living the Catholic life, or refusal. And that distinction between good and evil, faith and infidelity, submission and rebellion, is what gives the history of mankind, where the man seeks that goal of history, which is to restore all things in Christ, to make Christ our king, or to rebel against that. But the goal of history never changes. Christ never changes. He's God. The faith never changes, because it's revealed by God, who is immutable. Archbishop Lefebvre once wrote, 35 years ago now, how devastating, he said, is the blindness of the highest men of the church when they want to place the Catholic Church on the level of common law, same level as any other organization or group or religious community, on the basis of religious liberty and ecumenism, failing to acknowledge then the divine rights of Christ the King, the rights of the Church to preach the truth, that there is only one true faith. They have uncrowned Christ the King. And all that is due to a whole new notion of the faith evolving and changing, and hence a new sense of what history should be, which is entirely naturalistic, placing all religions on the same level without distinction of right or wrong, true or false, without any absolutes. There we find the opposition between the Catholic Church, Catholic tradition, and modernism, Vatican II. It's in the whole notion of what faith is that we find the root to this radical opposition, that our faith then, be that true adhesion, submission of our intellect, that guides all of our acts, so that we should long to perform acts of faith as often as we can, certainly. But then when? When must we perform acts of faith? We have to distinguish between the two kinds of acts of faith. There are interior acts of faith and exterior acts of faith. The interior act of faith is made in our mind with our intellect and our will. by which we express interiorly our adhesion to everything that God has revealed. Exterior acts of faith are outwardly with our body, with our lips, with our actions. Now, it's clearly obvious that exterior acts of faith without interior acts is hypocrisy and useless and no profit to man whatsoever. But interior acts do not suffice either. St. Paul says it in his letter to the Romans when he says that the believing of the faith is for our justification, but the confession is for our salvation. We have to make outward acts of faith because we're body and soul, and because our body must participate in our interior actions. We're one. We must make acts of faith because we're social creatures. We live together. And that society which we create, whether it be the family, whether it be the church, whether it be civil society, must make a profession of faith. And no society can pretend to be without faith or unable to make a profession of faith. That has to be done outwardly. We need to make acts of faith because being body and soul, the outward actions strengthen our soul and help us to make the inward. We understand that. But when must we make acts of faith? Interior acts of faith first. You're in the habit of making your act of faith every morning with your morning prayers. And to make that truly with our whole hearts and exteriorly is the best way to dispose ourselves to an increase of the gift of faith given by Almighty God. But when must a man make an act of faith? Under pain of sin. First of all, when an adult realizes the Catholic Church teaches the truth, he must make an act of faith. When a person decides he wants to become a Catholic, he must make an act of faith. A person must also make an act of faith when he's on his deathbed, before God's judgment day. He's going to make acts of faith in God's mercy, in God's forgiveness. But if we want to live Catholic lives, we have to make acts of faith frequently during our lives. The Church does not define how frequently, but we have to make them frequently. That every day be penetrated by our faith. That's a mission to divine revelation. It's only true that any pious Catholic who says his prayers makes acts of faith constantly whenever he prays. Makes acts of faith whenever he receives the sacraments. Makes acts of faith when he goes to confession, when he receives Holy Communion. And those acts of faith which we do consciously and willingly and explicitly then place ourselves in dependence on God and His grace. And so acts of faith are part of the life, the daily life of every Catholic. If we don't yet make an act of faith every morning, let us make it a part of our morning prayers. But what about the outward profession of faith? When are we bound to make an outward profession of faith? The obligation of professing our faith has to be looked at from two perspectives. One perspective is, can we ever deny our faith? The answer is, no, never. Never can we perform an exterior act that could be understood as a denial of our faith. Never can we say that we're not Catholics, denying our faith. So we have always the obligation of making sure we do not deny our faith. Man can deny his faith by words, by saying that he doesn't believe. It's an act of infidelity. Even if he's lying and he does believe, it is a mortal sin against the faith. It's a betrayal of our divine Savior, a betrayal of God. A man can betray his faith also by his actions. In the first centuries of the church, when they tried to make the Catholics burn incense before the idols, there were some people who thought of a way around. They didn't burn the incense before the idols, but they were asked to sign a paper that they had done so. They were called liberatici. So they signed the paper, but they said, we didn't betray the faith, we didn't burn incense before the idols. They did betray the faith, because they signed a document which indicated that they practiced a pagan religion. They were considered as lapsed, having abandoned the church and mortal sin, and had to be reconciled to the church. Although they never lost the faith. Another case which can be considered as a denial of the faith is to receive communion at heretical ceremony forbidden by the church. Any participation in sacred things of non-Catholics, let alone Holy Communion, anybody who would do so, even though he might himself interiorly not have denied the faith, is considered suspect of heresy. In that regard, we have the story of St. Hermenegild, which is very edifying. St. Hermenegild was the son of Leovigild, king in Spain, Visigothic king in the 6th century. The Visigoths were semi-Aryan, and that's how Hermenegild was raised. It's a heresy, but they had valid sacraments. He married a Catholic girl, and after that he became exposed to the Catholic faith and the truth of the Catholic religion, and he determined Hermenegild to become Catholic. He went to Saint Leander, Bishop of Seville, and the bishop warned him, if you become Catholic, you are going then to bring about the wrath of your father. And who knows what he might do? He might exile you from the kingdom. He might deprive you of your kingly crown. And Hermenegild's response was, I'm willing to lose all earthly pleasures and privileges to gain the heavenly crown. The Catholic faith is the true faith. I want to become Catholic. So he became Catholic. Soon thereafter, Leovigild discovered the fact. Of course, he was furious, called in his son, ordered him to apostatize. When he refused, he stripped him of all his kingly garments and ordered him to be locked up in the deepest dungeon in the prison they could find. Left him there in solitary confinement for 10 months to break him. And after those 10 months, he sent an Arian bishop in to give him Holy Communion. It was Easter of the year 586. What did St. Hermenegild do? He refused. He refused to receive the sacrament, even valid, from a heretical minister who's not a part of the church, because it would be tantamount to a denial of the faith. He sent him away refusing. Well, Leovigild was absolutely furious at that. He sent down the his guards, and they, while he was praying there in his dungeon, they killed him. The manager became a martyr, winning a kingly crown in heaven. A martyr then, by an exterior profession of the faith, refusing to compromise and to deny the faith, even implicitly. How different this is from the 1983 Code of Canon Law, which permits Catholics to receive Holy Communion from non-Catholic ministers, if you please, provided the sacraments are valid and there is no danger of indifferentism. There's always a danger of indifferentism. And it's tantamount to a denial of the faith. But of course, if you believe the faith is just an experience of the divine, then what difference does it make? Let us be like St. Hermenegild, refusing to compromise in any way. But that doesn't mean that we are always, at all times, in all circumstances, obliged to profess exteriorly our faith. There are circumstances when a person does not have to profess his faith. For example, if a priest goes into a pagan country where the church is persecuted, he can put on lay clothes. It's not denying his faith, but he doesn't have to profess it at every instant. When must we profess our faith publicly? It's not a question of denying, but actively professing it. Code of Canon Law, the traditional one, is very explicit on this. It says we are bound to profess our faith publicly whenever the honor of Almighty God is at stake. Whenever to refuse to do so would be an offense to Almighty God. Whenever to refuse to do so would be a contempt of religion. Whenever to refuse to do so would give scandal to others. And it's in those circumstances when we must profess our faith under pain of sin, grave sin against the faith. Such circumstances means when we're asked by public authority, not by a private individual, but by public authority, are you Catholic or not? We are bound to say, yes, I'm Catholic. I believe in the doctrines of the Catholic Church. When somebody questions us out of curiosity, we don't have to answer. But if somebody questions us out of hatred of the faith, then we must defend the honor of God. And we must profess that we are Catholic. When somebody attacks Catholic things in our presence, and that's contempt of religion, we must defend our faith and say what we believe in. When our refusal to profess our faith and say that we're Catholic would cause scandal to others who might know that we are Catholic and we say nothing, then it's obligatory under pain of sin. And you can see that there are circumstances in which you can either be a martyr or go to hell through a mortal sin against the faith. And then we must have that strong faith so that whenever the honor of God, the honor of our holy religion, the honor of the Blessed Mother, the honor of our Divine Savior is at stake, we are willing to profess our faith. Doesn't mean we go around all the time telling everybody we're Catholics. Doesn't mean that we're fanatical. It means that we're ready at all moments if that situation should present itself. And then in a time of persecution, we don't have to go out and declare ourselves to be Catholic. But if we're asked, am I Catholic? Am I traditional? I must profess it. Yes, I am. I believe in what the Catholic Church has always taught. Such are the acts of faith, which must be an integral, constant part of our life. It's the beginning, roots of justification, Council of Trent says. is what elevates our soul to the supernatural. And it's what makes the difference between the naturalism of the post-conciliar church, destroying and eating away at the church from within, leaving only an empty outward structure, and the true life of the church, which is supernatural, and which is based upon this objective submission of an intellect to a divinely revealed order which never changes. Let us then be courageous in constantly making acts of faith, living the faith, and generously being willing to make exterior acts of faith whenever God calls us to do it. Says then the Blessed Virgin Mary to give us that strong faith that opens up the vista of eternity and gives our souls the possibility of knowing God forever in heaven.

0: Are you tired of all the lies and trash out there? 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
1: Prayer to Saint Michael the Archangel. Saint Michael the Archangel, defend us in battle. Be our defense against the wickedness and snares of the devil. May God rebuke him, we humbly pray. And do thou, O Prince of the Heavenly Hosts, by the power of God, thrust into hell Satan and all the evil spirits who prowl about the world, seeking the ruin of souls. Amen.
2: In the name of the Father, and of the Son, and the Holy Ghost. Amen. Come, Holy Ghost, fill the hearts of thy faithful, and kindle in them the fire of thy love. Send forth thy Spirit, and they shall be created.
3: And thou shalt renew the face of the earth.
2: Let us pray, O God, who instruct the hearts of the faithful, and light the saints, by the light of the Holy Ghost, grant the light of the Saint Spirit, be always truly wise, and rejoice in his consolation through the same Christ our Lord.
3: Amen.
2: Hail Mary, full of grace, the Lord is with thee. Blessed art thou amongst women, and blessed is the fruit of thy womb, Jesus.
4: Holy Mary, Mother of God, pray for
2: us sinners
4: now and at the hour
2: of our death.
4: Amen.
2: St. Joseph, Saint Pius X,
4: pray for us.
2: Our Lady, Help of Christians,
4: pray for us.
2: St. Francis, Savior,
4: pray for us.
2: St. Louis, King of France,
4: pray for us.
2: In the name of the Father, and the Son, and the Holy Ghost.
5: Zachary, whose feast day is it today?
6: St. Louis, King of France.
5: St. Louis, King of France. Very good. Okay, we're on lesson three. The unity and Trinity of God. What does the unity of God mean, Darcy? Do you know? Pardon me?
6: The
5: what?
6: What?
5: What does the unity of God mean?
6: No.
5: Betty, what does the unity of God mean? There's only one God, yes. There's only one God. Uni means one, doesn't it? What does the Trinity of God mean?
6: Three persons.
5: There's three persons in God, yes. Unity and Trinity of God. So this you have to memorize. Is there only one God?
6: Yes.
5: Yes?
6: Yes, there is only one God.
5: Yes, there is only one God. Remember that. Memorize that. Okay. There cannot be more than one God. Why can there not be more than one God?
6: Because unless we get our religion completely?
5: No, it's not because of us. Alright, God is perfect in all things, isn't he? Just imagine there were two gods. So God is infinite in all perfection. We've already seen that. You know this symbol here?
6: Yes. Yes.
5: Infinite in all perfection, right? So that symbol means infinite. He's infinite in all perfections. So if there were two gods, they'd have to be different. Is that right? They'd be the same? Mm-hmm. There'd be only one.
6: They're different.
5: They'd have to be different. So one would be have to be different in some perfection than the other one. So one would be less than the other one, or they'd both be different. And so neither one would be God, or one would be God and the other one would be God. So there can only be one God. Because he has everything perfect. And there's nothing he's not perfect in. So we can only have the one God. Okay, so that's how reason tells us there can only be one God, only one supreme being, one being that's above all the other beings, one self. What is God? God is?
6: Who he is.
5: Who he is, yes. God is? Yes, God is self-existing, right? God is self-existing. All other creatures receive their existence. God is his existence. So that's why they're creatures. They receive their existence from him. And so you can both know by reason there's only one God. And it's also been revealed to us that there's only one God. So we have two ways of knowing. A natural way and a supernatural way. So when we say the creed, we say, I believe in one God. Nicene Creed. In the Apostles' Creed, we just say, I believe in God. We don't say the one. In the Nicene Creed, we say in one God. There can only be the one God, so we know that by faith, and we know that by reason. How many persons are there in God? In God there are three divine persons. Okay, in God there are three divine persons: the Father,
6: the Son, Holy Ghost.
5: And the Holy Ghost. Yes. So that's a supernatural mystery. So that means for that mystery we need to have revelation. We cannot know that by reason. We cannot say, I know there are three persons in God. We can say, I know there's only one God. We can learn that by reason. But we can't say, I know there's three persons in God. We have to say, I believe that, because I've heard it, and I have to believe it. We believe faith is on what? Why do we believe something? It's a long word, starts with A.
6: Admonition?
5: No, not admonition.
6: Annunciation?
5: No, not annunciation. No. Pardon me? No. On the authority of the one who tells us. Faith is on you believe it on the authority of one who tells you. So if your mother tells you dinner is ready, well, you believe it on the authority of your mother and you go in for dinner. Because you haven't seen the dinner, you don't know it's ready. You just have to believe it when you're told it. Well, that's why, see, God can neither deceive nor be deceived. So God won't trick us. And that's why the truths of faith are of great authority. Then you might get deceived. Say somebody might deceive you. So you might deceive your brother or something, or you might deceive somebody and pretend that something's true and you're playing a trick on them. And they believe you. So unaided by divine revelation. Divine revelation is what? What is divine revelation?
6: It's God revealing to you something unknown.
5: That's right. God telling us something. Divine revelation. Divine means it's from God. So you might reveal something to somebody, but that would be just your revelation, or a human revelation. But if God reveals it, that's divine revelation, unaided by divine revelation. So we need, in other words, divine revelation is necessary. The human mind could not know the existence of the Blessed Trinity because it is a supernatural mystery. It's above our nature. Even after God has revealed the existence of the Blessed Trinity, we cannot understand it fully. What is it? What's the word called when you understand something fully? You comprehend it. Mm-hmm. Comprehend means you understand it fully. Incomprehensible means it's impossible to be understood fully. So something's incomprehensible, that means we cannot understand it fully. And the Holy Trinity is incomprehensible. Some natural things are incomprehensible, like the square root of minus one. We can understand that, but it's incomprehensible. So that's a natural thing, but the Trinity is incomprehensible. It's God... the three persons. So we can understand fully, when we believe on the word of God that there are three persons in one God, we do not believe that three persons are one person. We don't believe that, all right? There's three persons. Or that three gods are one God. We don't believe that. So we believe one God is one God and three persons are three persons. So that's what it is. Okay, so this you have to memorize. This question. Is the Father God?
6: Yes, the Father is God.
5: The Father is God and the
6: first person of the Blessed
5: Trinity. Is the Son God?
6: Yes.
5: Yes, what? Don't shake your head.
6: Yes,
5: the Son is God. Repeat after me. Yes, the Son is God. And the second person of the Blessed Trinity. Yes. Is the Holy Ghost God?
6: Yes, the Holy Ghost is God.
5: question? Or do you want to answer that one?
6: I want to answer.
5: All right. So if God is the first person, is he before the second person?
6: Yes. No.
7: No, they're just together.
6: Otherwise there wouldn't be
5: one. Is the third person after the second person?
6: Yes.
7: No.
5: There's first, second, and third, but this doesn't mean before and after. He's not greater, nor is he older than the second person. That's already a mystery. Why is he the first person? He's the first person because he's not begotten. He's the Father. Begotten means to have a son or a child, right? Begotten. So the Father is not begotten. He's a father, but he's not a son. The Son is the only begotten. He's the only Son. So where does that leave the Holy Ghost? He's the third person. He's not a son, is he? Is he a father? No, he's not a father nor a son. So he's more mysterious. So where does the Father come from? The Holy Ghost come from then? If he's not the Son or he's not a Father. See, this is where we get, in Latin, the Spirit. And Spirit has to do, in English, with what? Where do we find this word in English with our... What does aspiration mean? It's got more than one name, Matt. Aspire, let's say. Aspiration. That means to breathe. It also means that you hope to get something, but that's an English corruption of the word. Okay, so this means to breathe. And so the Holy Ghost is more mysterious than the Father. See, this is not a proper name, because that just means he's the Holy Spirit. He's also called the gift of God, and things like that. He's got different names. And the finger of God. So he got different names because we don't understand. He's harder to understand than the Father and Son. Because we understand Father and Son because we know somebody who's a father, and we know somebody who's a son, we know what they are. But the Holy Ghost is different because he comes from the charity, the love. So let's go like this. So the Father and the Son are united. So we get the Father here. He begets the Son. Now, what unites the Father and Son?
6: The Holy Ghost.

0: perception. So God is a spirit with a mind and a will, isn't he?
1: Yes.
0: Okay. So it's an intellectual perception. It comes from the mind. What's the other name for the Son?
1: Second person of the Holy Trinity.
0: Yes, that's not a name though. Pardon me?
1: Jesus.
0: That's the Son made man. What's another name for the Son not made man?
1: Christ.
0: No, that's the Son made man. All right, I'll give you two clues in one. We use that name both when we say the Angelus and when we say the last gospel.
1: The what?
0: The Word. He's called the Word. So he's the Son or the Word. Now why is he called the Word?
1: It's because the angel said he was
0: the Word before angels existed. So the angels have nothing to do with picking out the names of the Holy Trinity.
1: Because he gave us words of God?
0: No. He doesn't have anything to do with us. We didn't exist and he was the Word. He was the Word from eternity. He has nothing to do with us or angels or any creatures.
1: Because he said, let there be light.
0: No, that has nothing. That,

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1: Prayer to your guardian angel. 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
3: Refrain from applause. For Neil O'Brien, indeed, that gesture was the turning point of

existence. By the time he was wandering in the mysterious garden again in the colours of the morning, the tragic futility of his ordinary mien had fallen from him. He was a man with many reasons for happiness. Lord Galloway was a gentleman, and had offered him an apology. Lady Margaret was something better than a lady, a woman at least, and had perhaps given him something better than an apology, as they drifted among the old flower beds before breakfast. The whole company was more light-hearted and humane, for though the riddle of the death remained, the load of suspicion was lifted off them all, and sent flying off to Paris with the strange millionaire, a man they hardly knew. The devil was cast out of the house. He had cast himself out. Still, the riddle remained, and when O'Brien threw himself on a garden seat beside Dr. Simon, that keenly scientific person at once resumed it. He did not get much talk out of O'Brien, whose thoughts were on pleasanter things. "I can't say it interests me much," said the Irishman frankly, "especially as it seems pretty plain now. Apparently Brayne hated the stranger for some reason, lured him into the garden, and killed him with my sword. Then he fled to the city, tossing the sword away as he went. By the way, Ivan tells me the dead man had a Yankee dollar in his pocket. So he was a countryman of Brayne's, and that seems to clinch it. I don't see any difficulties about the business." "There are five colossal difficulties," said the doctor quietly, "like high walls within walls. Don't mistake me. I don't doubt that Brayne did it. His flight, I fancy, proves that. But as to how he did it. First difficulty. Why should a man kill another man with a great hulking saber when he can almost kill him with a pocket knife and put it back in his pocket? Second difficulty. Why was there no noise or outcry? Does a man commonly see another coming up waving a scimitar and offer no remarks? Third difficulty. A servant watched the front door all the evening, and a rat cannot get into Valentin's garden anywhere. How did the dead man get into the garden? Fourth difficulty. Given the same conditions, how did Brayne get out of the garden?" "And the fifth?" said Neil, with eyes fixed on the English priest, who was coming slowly up the path. "Is a trifle, I suppose," said the doctor, "but I think an odd one. When I first saw how the head had been slashed, I suppose the assassin had struck more than once. But on examination, I found many cuts across the truncated section. In other words, they were struck after the head was off. Did Brayne hate his foe so fiendishly that he stood sabering his body in the moonlight?" "Horrible," said O'Brien, and shuddered. The little priest, Brown, had arrived while they were talking, and had waited, with characteristic shyness, till they had finished. Then he said awkwardly, "I say, I'm sorry to interrupt, but I was sent to tell you the news." "News?" repeated Simon, and stared at him rather painfully through his glasses. "Yes, I'm sorry," said Father Brown mildly. "There's been another murder, you know." Both men on the seat sprang up, leaving it rocking. "And what's stranger still," continued the priest, with his dull eye on the rhododendrons, "it's the same disgusting sort. It's another beheading. They found the second head actually bleeding into the river, a few yards along Brayne's road to Paris. So they suppose that he—" "Great heaven!" cried O'Brien. "Is Brayne a monomaniac?" "There are American vendettas,"
said the priest impassively. Then he added, "They want you to come to the library and see it." Commandant O'Brien followed the others towards the inquest, feeling decidedly sick. As a soldier, he loathed all this secretive carnage. Where were these extravagant amputations going to stop? First one head was hacked off, and then another. In this case, he told himself bitterly, it was not true that two heads were better than one. As he crossed the study, he almost staggered at a shocking coincidence. Upon Valentin's table lay the colored picture of yet a third bleeding head, and it was the head of Valentin himself. A second glance showed him it was only a nationalist paper called The Guillotine, which every week showed one of its political opponents with rolling eyes and writhing features just after execution. For Valentin was an anti-clerical of some note. But O'Brien was an Irishman, with a kind of chastity even in his sins, and his gorge rose against that great brutality of the intellect which belongs only to France. He felt Paris as a whole, from the grotesques on the Gothic churches to the gross caricatures in the newspapers. He remembered the gigantic jests of the Revolution. He saw the whole city as one ugly energy, from the sanguinary sketch lying on Valentin's table up to where, above a mountain and forest of gargoyles, the great devil grins on Notre Dame. The library was long, low, and dark. What light entered it shot from under low blinds, and had still some of the ruddy tinge of morning. Valentin and his servant Ivan were waiting for them at the upper end of a long, slightly sloping desk, on which lay the mortal remains, looking enormous in the twilight. The big, black figure and yellow face of the man found in the garden confronted them essentially unchanged. The second head, which had been fished from among the river reeds that morning, lay streaming and dripping beside it. Valentin's men were still seeking to recover the rest of this second corpse, which was supposed to be afloat. Father Brown, who did not seem to share O'Brien's sensibilities in the least, went up to the second head and examined it with his blinking care. It was little more than a mop of wet white hair, fringed with silver fire in the red and level morning light. The face, which seemed of an ugly, empurpled, and perhaps criminal type, had been much battered against trees or stones as it tossed in the water. "Good morning, Commandant O'Brien," said Valentin with quiet cordiality. "You have heard of Brain's last experiment in butchery, I suppose." Father Brown was still bending over the head with white hair, and he said, without looking up, "I suppose it is quite certain that Brain cut off this head, too." "Well, it seems common sense," said Valentin, with his hands in his pockets. "Killed in the same way as the other, found within a few yards of the other, and sliced by the same weapon which we know he carried away." "Yes, yes, I know," replied Father Brown submissively. "Yet, you know, I doubt whether Brain could have cut off this head." "Why not?" inquired Dr. Simon, with a rational stare. "Well, doctor," said the priest, looking up blinking, "can a man cut off his own head? I don't know." O'Brien felt an insane universe crashing about his ears, but the doctor sprang forward with impetuous practicality and pushed back the wet white hair. "Oh, there's no doubt it's Brain," said the priest quietly. "He had exactly that chip in the left ear." The detective, who had been regarding the priest with steady and glittering eyes,
opened his clenched mouth and said sharply, "You seem to know a lot about him, Father Brown." "I do," said the little man simply. "I've been about with him for some weeks. He was thinking of joining our church." The star of the fanatic sprung into Valentin's eyes. He strode towards the priest with clenched hands. "And perhaps," he cried with a blasting sneer, "perhaps he was also thinking of leaving all his money to your church." "Perhaps he was," said Brown stolidly. "It is possible." "In that case," cried Valentin, with a dreadful smile, "you may indeed know a great deal about him. About his life, and about his—" Commandant O'Brien laid a hand on Valentin's arm. "Drop that slanderous rubbish, Valentin," he said, "or there may be more swords yet." But Valentin, under the steady, humble gaze of the priest, had already recovered himself. "Well," he said shortly, "people's private opinions can wait. You gentlemen are still bound by your promise to stay. You must enforce it on yourselves, and on each other. Ivan here will tell you anything more you want to know. I must get to business, and write the authorities. We can't keep this quiet any longer. I shall be writing in my study, if there is any more news." "Is there any more news, Ivan?" asked Dr. Simon, as the chief of police strode out of the room. "Only one more thing, I think, sir," said Ivan, wrinkling up his grey old face. "But that's important, too, in its way. There's that old buffer you found on the lawn," and he pointed without pretense of reverence at the big black body with the yellow head. "We've found out who he is, anyhow." "Indeed," cried the astonished doctor. "And who is he?" "His name was Arnold Becker," said the under-detective, "though he went by many aliases. He was a wandering sort of scamp, and is known to have been in America, so that was where Brain got his knife into him. We didn't have much to do with him ourselves, for he worked mostly in Germany. We've communicated, of course, with the German police. But, oddly enough, there was a twin brother of his, named Louis Becker, whom we had a great deal to do with. In fact, we found it necessary to guillotine him only yesterday. Well, it's a rum thing, gentlemen, but when I saw that fellow flat on the lawn, I had the greatest jump of my life. If I hadn't seen Louis Becker guillotined with my own eyes, I'd have sworn it was Louis Becker lying there in the grass. Then, of course, I remembered his twin brother in Germany, and following up the clue—" The explanatory Ivan stopped, for the excellent reason that nobody was listening to him. The commandant and the doctor were both staring at Father Brown, who had sprung stiffly to his feet and was holding his temples tight like a man in sudden and violent pain. "Stop! Stop! Stop!" he cried. "Stop talking a minute, for I see half. Will God give me strength? Will my brain make the one jump and see all? Heaven help me. I used to be fairly good at thinking. I could paraphrase any page in Aquinas once. Will my head split? Or will I see? I see half. I only see half." He buried his head in his hands, and stood in a sort of rigid torture of thought or prayer, while the other three could only go on staring at this last prodigy of their wild 12 hours. When Father Brown's hands fell, they showed a face quite fresh and serious, like a child's. He heaved a huge sigh, and said, "Let us get this said and done with as quickly as possible. Look here.
This will be the quickest way to convince you all of the truth." He turned to the doctor. "Dr. Simon," he said, "you have a strong headpiece, and I heard you this morning asking the five hardest questions about this business. Well, if you will ask them again, I will answer them." Simon's pince-nez dropped from his nose in his doubt and wonder, but he answered at once. "Well, the first question, you know, is why a man should kill another with a clumsy saber at all, when a man can kill with a bodkin." "A man cannot behead with a bodkin," said Brown calmly, "and for this murder beheading was absolutely necessary." "Why?" asked O'Brien, with interest. "And the next question?" asked Father Brown. "Well, why didn't the man cry out or anything?" asked the doctor. "Sabers in gardens are certainly unusual." "Twigs," said the priest gloomily, and turned to the window which looked on the scene of death. "No one saw the point of the twigs. Why should they lie on that lawn, look at it, so far from any tree? They were not snapped off. They were chopped off. The murderer occupied his enemy with some tricks with the saber, showing how he could cut a branch in mid-air, or what not. Then, while his enemy bent down to see the result, a silent slash, and the head fell." "Well," said the doctor slowly, "that seems plausible enough. But my next two questions will stump anyone." The priest still stood looking critically out of the window and waited. "You know how all the garden was sealed up like an airtight chamber," went on the doctor. "Well, how did the strange man get into the garden?" Without turning round, the little priest answered, "There never was any strange man in the garden." There was a silence, and then a sudden cackle of almost childish laughter relieved the strain. The absurdity of Brown's remark moved Ivan to open taunts. "Oh," he cried, "then we didn't lug a great fat corpse onto a sofa last night? He hadn't got into the garden, I suppose." "Got into the garden?" repeated Brown reflectively. "No, not entirely." "Hang it all," cried Simon. "A man gets into a garden, or he doesn't." "Not necessarily," said the priest, with a faint smile. "What is the next question, doctor?" "I fancy you're ill," exclaimed Dr. Simon sharply. "But I'll ask the next question if you like. How did Brain get out of the garden?" "He didn't get out of the garden," said the priest, still looking out of the window. "Didn't get out of the garden?" exploded Simon. "Not completely," said Father Brown. Simon shook his fists in a frenzy of French logic. "A man gets out of a garden, or he doesn't," he cried. "Not always," said Father Brown. Dr. Simon sprang to his feet impatiently. "I have no time to spare on such senseless talk," he cried angrily. "If you can't understand a man being on one side of a wall or the other, I won't trouble you further." "Doctor," said the cleric very gently, "we have always got on very pleasantly together. If only for the sake of old friendship, stop and tell me your fifth question." The impatient Simon sank into a chair by the door and said briefly, "The head and shoulders were cut about in a queer way. It seemed to be done after death." "Yes," said the motionless priest. "It was done so as to make you assume exactly the one simple falsehood that you did assume. It was done to make you take for granted that the head,
belonged to the body. The borderland of the brain, where all the monsters are made, moved horribly in the Gaelic O'Brien. He felt the chaotic presence of all the horsemen and fish women that man's unnatural fancy has begotten. A voice older than his first father seemed saying in his ear, "Keep out of the monstrous garden where grows the tree with double fruit. Avoid the evil garden where died the man with two heads." Yet, while these shameful symbolic shapes passed across the ancient mirror of his Irish soul, his Frenchified intellect was quite alert, and was watching the odd priest as closely and incredulously as all the rest. Father Brown had turned round at last, and stood against the window, with his face in dense shadow. But even in that shadow, they could see it was pale as ashes. Nevertheless, he spoke quite sensibly, as if there were no Gaelic souls on earth. "Gentlemen," he said, "you did not find the strange body of Becker in the garden. You did not find any strange body in the garden. In face of Dr. Simon's rationalism, I still affirm that Becker was only partly present. Look here," pointing to the black bulk of the mysterious corpse. "You never saw that man in your lives. Did you ever see this man?" He rapidly rolled away the bald, yellow head of the unknown, and put in its place the white-maned head beside it. And there, complete, unified, unmistakable, lay Julius K. Brayne. "The murderer," went on Brown quietly, "hacked off his enemy's head and flung the sword far over the wall. But he was too clever to fling the sword only. He flung the head over the wall also. Then he had only to clap on another head to the corpse, and, as he insisted on a private inquest, you all imagined a totally new man." "Clap on another head?" said O'Brien, staring. "What other head? Heads don't grow on garden bushes, do they?" "No," said Father Brown huskily, and looking at his boots. "There is only one place where they grow. They grow in the basket of the guillotine, beside which the chief of police, Aristide Valentin, was standing not an hour before the murder. Oh, my friends, hear me a minute more before you tear me in pieces. Valentin is an honest man, if being mad for an arguable cause is honesty. But did you never see in that cold, gray eye of his that he is mad? He would do anything, anything, to break what he calls the superstition of the cross. He has fought for it and starved for it, and now he has murdered for it. Brayne's crazy millions had hitherto been scattered among so many sects that they did little to alter the balance of things. But Valentin heard a whisper that Brayne, like so many scatterbrained skeptics, was drifting to us. And that was quite a different thing. Brayne would pour supplies into the impoverished and pugnacious Church of France. He would support six nationalist newspapers like the Guillotine. The battle was already balanced on a point, and the fanatic took flame at the risk. He resolved to destroy the millionaire, and he did it as one would expect the greatest of detectives to commit his only crime. He abstracted the severed head of Becker on some criminological excuse and took it home in his official box. He had that last argument with Brayne that Lord Galloway did not hear the end of. That failing, he led him out into the sealed garden, talked about swordsmanship, used twigs and a saber for illustration, and—" Ivan of the Scar sprang up. "You lunatic!" he yelled. "You'll go to my master now. I'll take you by—" "Why, I was going there," said Brown heavily.
I must ask him to confess, and all that." Driving the unhappy Brown before them like a hostage or sacrifice, they rushed together into the sudden stillness of Valentin's study. The great detective sat at his desk, apparently too occupied to hear their turbulent entrance. They paused a moment, and then something in the look of that upright and elegant back made the doctor run forward suddenly. A touch and a glance showed him that there was a small box of pills at Valentin's elbow, and that Valentin was dead in his chair. And on the blind face of the suicide was more than the pride of Cato. End of The Secret Garden.

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1: 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O my God, relying on thy almighty power and infinite mercy and promises, I hope to obtain pardon of my sins, the help of thy grace, and life everlasting through the merits of Jesus Christ, my Lord and Redeemer.
2: 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This reading by Brian Roberg, www.brianroberg.org. The Innocence of Father Brown by G.K. Chesterton. The Secret Garden. Aristide Valentin, chief of the Paris police, was late for his dinner, and some of his guests began to arrive before him. These were, however, reassured by his confidential servant, Ivan, the old man with a scar and a face almost as gray as his mustaches, who always sat at a table in the entrance hall, a hall hung with weapons. Valentin's house was perhaps as peculiar and celebrated as its master. It was an old house, with high walls and tall poplars almost overhanging the Seine, but the oddity, and perhaps the police value, of its architecture was this: that there was no ultimate exit at all except through this front door, which was guarded by Ivan and the armory. The garden was large and elaborate, and there were many exits from the house into the garden. But there was no exit from the garden into the world outside. All round it ran a tall, smooth, unscalable wall with special spikes at the top. No bad garden, perhaps, for a man to reflect in, whom some hundred criminals had sworn to kill. As Ivan explained to the guests, their host had telephoned that he was detained for 10 minutes. He was, in truth, making some last arrangements about executions and such ugly things. And though these duties were rootedly repulsive to him, he always performed them with precision. Ruthless in the pursuit of criminals, he was very mild about their punishment. Since he had been supreme over French, and largely over European, policial methods, his great influence had been honorably used for the mitigation of sentences and the purification of prisons. He was one of the great humanitarian French freethinkers, and the only thing wrong with them is that they make mercy even colder than justice. When Valentin arrived, he was already dressed in black clothes and the red rosette, an elegant figure, his dark beard already streaked with gray. He went straight through his house to his study, which opened on the grounds behind. The garden door of it was open, and after he had carefully locked his box in its official place, he stood for a few seconds at the open door looking out upon the garden. A sharp moon was fighting with the flying rags and tatters of a storm, and Valentin regarded it with a wistfulness unusual in such scientific natures as his. Perhaps such scientific natures have some psychic prevision of the most tremendous problem of their lives. From any such occult mood, at least, he quickly recovered, for he knew he was late and that his guests had already begun to arrive. A glance at his drawing-room when he entered it was enough to make certain that his principal guest was not there, at any rate. He saw all the other pillars of the little party. He saw Lord Galloway, the English ambassador, a choleric old man with a russet face like an apple, wearing the blue ribbon of the Garter. He saw Lady Galloway, slim and thread-like, with silver hair and a face sensitive and superior. He saw her daughter, Lady Margaret Graham, a pale and pretty girl with an elfish face and copper-colored hair. He saw the Duchess of Mont-Saint-Michel, black-eyed and opulent, and with her, her two daughters, black-eyed and opulent also. He saw Dr. Simon, a typical French scientist, with glasses, a pointed brown beard, and a forehead barred with those parallel wrinkles which are the penalty of superciliousness, since they come through constantly elevating the eyebrows. He saw Father Brown, of Cobble, in Essex, whom he had recently met in England. He saw, perhaps with more interest than any of these, a tall man in uniform, who had bowed to the Galloways without receiving any very hearty acknowledgment, and who now advanced alone to pay his respects to his host. This was Commandant O'Brien, of the French Foreign Legion. He was a slim, yet somewhat swaggering figure, clean-shaven, dark-haired, and blue-eyed, and, as seemed natural in an officer of that famous regiment of victorious failures and successful suicides, he had an air at once dashing and melancholy. He was by birth an Irish gentleman, and in boyhood had known the Galloways, especially Margaret Graham. He had left his country after some crash of debts, and now expressed his complete freedom from British etiquette by swinging about in uniform, sabre, and spurs. When he bowed to the ambassador's family, Lord and Lady Galloway bent stiffly, and Lady Margaret looked away. But for whatever old causes such people might be interested in each other, their distinguished host was not specially interested in them. No one of them, at least, was in his eyes the guest of the evening. Valentin was expecting, for special reasons, a man of worldwide fame, whose friendship he had secured during some of his great detective tours and triumphs in the United States. He was expecting Julius K. Brayne, that multimillionaire whose colossal and even crushing endowments of small religions have occasioned so much easy sport and easier solemnity for the American and English papers. Nobody could quite make out whether Mr. Brayne was an atheist, or a Mormon, or a Christian Scientist. But he was ready to pour money into any intellectual vessel, so long as it was an untried vessel. One of his hobbies was to wait for the American Shakespeare, a hobby more patient than angling. He admired Walt Whitman, but thought that Luke P. Tanner of Paris, Pennsylvania, was more progressive than Whitman any day. He liked anything that he thought progressive. He thought Valentin progressive, thereby doing him a grave injustice. The solid appearance of Julius K. Brayne in the room was as decisive as a dinner bell. He had this great quality, which very few of us can claim, that his presence was as big as his absence. He was a huge fellow, as fat as he was tall, clad in complete evening black, without so much relief as a watch chain or a ring. His hair was white and well brushed back like a German's. His face was red, fierce, and cherubic, with one dark tuft under the lower lip that threw up that otherwise infantile visage with an effect theatrical and even Mephistophelian. Not long, however, did that salon merely stare at the celebrated American. His lateness had already become a domestic problem, and he was sent with all speed into the dining room with Lady Galloway on his arm. Except on one point, the Galloways were genial and casual enough. So long as Lady Margaret did not take the arm of that adventurer, O'Brien, her father was quite satisfied. And she had not done so. She had decorously gone in with Dr. Simon. Nevertheless, old Lord Galloway was restless and almost rude. He was diplomatic enough during dinner, but when, over the cigars, three of the younger men, Simon the doctor, Brown the priest, and the detrimental O'Brien, the exile in a foreign uniform, all melted away to mix with the ladies or smoke in the conservatory, then the English diplomatist grew very undiplomatic indeed. He was stung every 60 seconds with the thought that the scamp O'Brien might be signaling to Margaret somehow. He did not attempt to imagine how. He was left over the coffee with Brain, the hoary Yankee who believed in all religions, and Valentin, the grizzled Frenchman who believed in none. They could argue with each other, but neither could appeal to him. After a time, this progressive logomachy had reached a crisis of tedium. Lord Galloway got up also and sought the drawing-room. He lost his way in long passages for some 6 or 8 minutes, till he heard the high-pitched didactic voice of the doctor, and then the dull voice of the priest, followed by general laughter. They also, he thought, with a curse, were probably arguing about science and religion. But the instant he opened the salon door, he saw only one thing. He saw what was not there. He saw that Commandant O'Brien was absent, and that Lady Margaret was absent too. Rising impatiently from the drawing-room, as he had from the dining-room, he stamped along the passage once more. His notion of protecting his daughter from the Irish-Algerian ne'er-do-well had become something central and even mad in his mind. As he went towards the back of the house, where was Valentin's study, he was surprised to meet his daughter, who swept past with a white, scornful face, which was a second enigma. If she had been with O'Brien, where was O'Brien? If she had not been with O'Brien, where had she been? With a sort of senile and passionate suspicion, he groped his way to the dark black parts of the mansion, and eventually found a servant's entrance that opened on to the garden. The moon, with her scimitar, had now ripped up and rolled away all the storm rack. The argent light lit up all four corners of the garden. A tall figure in blue was striding across the lawn towards the study door. A glint of moonlit silver on his facings picked him out as Commandant O'Brien. He vanished through the French windows into the house, leaving Lord Galloway in an indescribable temper, at once virulent and vague. The blue and silver garden, like a scene in a theatre, seemed to taunt him with all that tyrannic tenderness against which his worldly authority was at war. The length and grace of the Irishman's stride enraged him as if he were a rival instead of a father. The moonlight maddened him. He was trapped as if by magic into a garden of troubadours, a Watteau fairyland, and, willing to shake off such amorous imbecilities by speech, he stepped briskly after his enemy. As he did so, he tripped over some tree or stone in the grass, looked down at it first with irritation, and then a second time with curiosity. The next instant, the moon and the tall poplars looked at an unusual sight. An elderly English diplomatist, running hard and crying or bellowing as he ran. His hoarse shouts brought a pale face to the study door, the beaming glasses and worried brow of Dr. Simon, who heard the nobleman's first clear words. Lord Galloway was crying, "A corpse in the grass! A blood-stained corpse!" O'Brien at last had gone utterly out of his mind. "We must tell Valentin at once," said the doctor, when the other had brokenly described all that he had dared to examine. "It is fortunate that he is here." And even as he spoke, the great detective entered the study, attracted by the cry. It was almost amusing to note his typical transformation. He had come with the common concern of a host and a gentleman, fearing that some guest or servant was ill. When he was told the gory fact, he turned with all his gravity instantly bright and businesslike, for this, however abrupt and awful, was his business. "Strange, gentlemen," he said as they hurried out into the garden, "that I should have hunted mysteries all over the earth, and now one comes and settles in my own backyard. But where is the place?" They crossed the lawn less easily, as a slight mist had begun to rise from the river. But under the guidance of the shaken Galloway, they found the body sunken in deep grass, the body of a very tall and broad-shouldered man. He lay face downwards, so that they could only see that his big shoulders were clad in black cloth, and that his big head was bald, except for a wisp or two of brown hair that clung to his skull like wet seaweed. A scarlet serpent of blood crawled from under his fallen face. "At least," said Simon, with a deep and singular intonation, "he is none of our party." "Examine him, doctor," cried Valentin rather sharply. "He may not be dead." The doctor bent down. "He is not quite cold, but I am afraid he is dead enough," he answered. "Just help me to lift him up." They lifted him carefully an inch from the ground, and all doubts as to his being really dead were settled at once and frightfully. The head fell away. It had been entirely sundered from the body. Whoever had cut his throat had managed to sever the neck as well. Even Valentin was slightly shocked. "He must have been as strong as a gorilla," he muttered. Not without a shiver, though he was used to anatomical abortions, Dr. Simon lifted the head. It was slightly slashed about the neck and jaw, but the face was substantially unhurt. It was a ponderous, yellow face, at once sunken and swollen, with a hawk-like nose and heavy lids. A face of a wicked Roman emperor, with, perhaps, a distant touch of a Chinese emperor. All present seemed to look at it with the coldest eye of ignorance. Nothing else could be noted about the man except that, as they had lifted his body, they had seen underneath it the white gleam of a shirt front, defaced with a red gleam of blood. As Dr. Simon said, the man had never been of their party. But he might very well have been trying to join it, for he had come dressed for such an occasion. Valentin went down on his hands and knees and examined with his closest professional attention the grass and ground for some 20 yards round the body, in which he was assisted less skillfully by the doctor, and quite vaguely by the English lord. Nothing rewarded their grovelings except a few twigs, snapped or chopped into very small lengths, which Valentin lifted for an instant's examination and then tossed away. "Twigs," he said gravely. "Twigs, and a total stranger with his head cut off. That is all there is on this lawn." There was an almost creepy stillness, and then the unnerved Galloway called out sharply, "Who's that? Who's that over there by the garden wall?" A small figure with a foolishly large head drew waveringly near them in the moonlit haze. looked for an instant like a goblin, but turned out to be the harmless little priest whom they had left in the drawing room. "I say," he said meekly, "there are no gates to this garden, do you know?" Valentin's black brows had come together somewhat crossly, as they did on principle at the sight of a cassock, but he was far too just a man to deny the relevance of the remark. "You are right," he said. "Before we find out how he came to be killed, we may have to find out how he came to be here. Now listen to me, gentlemen. If it can be done without prejudice to my position and duty, we shall all agree that certain distinguished names might well be kept out of this. There are ladies, gentlemen, and there is a foreign ambassador. If we must mark it down as a crime, then it must be followed up as a crime. But till then, I can use my own discretion. I am the head of the police. I am so public that I can afford to be private. Please heaven, I will clear every one of my own guests before I call in my men to look for anybody else. Gentlemen, upon your honor, you will none of you leave the house till tomorrow at noon. There are bedrooms for all. Simon, I think you know where to find my man, Ivan, in the front hall. He is a confidential man. Tell him to leave another servant on guard and come to me at once. Lord Galloway, you are certainly the best person to tell the ladies what has happened and prevent a panic. They also must stay. Father Brown and I will remain with the body." When this spirit of the captain spoke in Valentin, he was obeyed like a bugle. Dr. Simon went through to the armory and rooted out Ivan, the public detective's private detective. Galloway went to the drawing room and told the terrible news tactfully enough, so that by the time the company assembled there, the ladies were already startled and already soothed. Meanwhile, the good priest and the good atheist stood at the head and foot of the dead man, motionless in the moonlight, like symbolic statues of their two philosophies of death. Ivan, the confidential man with the scar and the mustaches, came out of the house like a cannonball and came racing across the lawn to Valentin like a dog to his master. His livid face was quite lively with the glow of this domestic detective story, and it was with almost unpleasant eagerness that he asked his master's permission to examine the remains. "Yes, look if you like, Ivan," said Valentin. "But don't be long. We must go in and thrash this out in the house." Ivan lifted the head, and then almost let it drop. "Why," he gasped, "it's... No, it isn't. It can't be. Do you know this man, sir?" "No," said Valentin indifferently. "We had better go inside." Between them they carried the corpse to a sofa in the study, and then all made their way to the drawing room. The detective sat down at a desk quietly, and even without hesitation, but his eye was the iron eye of a judge at assize. He made a few rapid notes upon paper in front of him, and then said shortly, "Is everybody here?" "Not Mr. Brayne," said the Duchess of Mont Saint-Michel, looking round. "No," said Lord Galloway, in a hoarse, harsh voice, "and not Mr. Neil O'Brien, I fancy. I saw that gentleman walking in the garden when the corpse was still warm." "Ivan," said the detective, "go and fetch Commandant O'Brien and Mr. Brayne. Mr. Brayne, I know, is finishing a cigar in the dining room. Commandant O'Brien, I think, is

"Only a very sharp knife?" "I should say that it could not be done with a knife at all," said the pale doctor. "Have you any thought," resumed Valentin, "of a tool with which it could be done?" "Speaking within modern probabilities, I really haven't," said the doctor, arching his painful brows. "It's not easy to hack a neck through even clumsily, and this was a very clean cut. It could be done with a battle axe, or an old headsman's axe, or an old two-handed sword." "But, good heavens!"

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1: Consecration to the Blessed Virgin by Pope Pius XII. 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O sorrowful and immaculate heart of Mary, Queen of the Most Holy Rosary, and Queen of the world, rule over us, together with the Sacred Heart of Jesus Christ, our King. Save us from the spreading flood of modern paganism, kindle in our hearts and homes the love of purity, the practice of a virtuous life, an ardent zeal for souls, and a desire to pray the Rosary more faithfully. We come with confidence to thee, O Throne of Grace and Mother of Fair Love.

0: Inflame us with the same divine fire which has inflamed thy own sorrowful and immaculate heart. 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Amen.
1: 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God bless you.
2: Blessed is the fruit of thy womb, Jesus. Holy Mary, Mother of God, pray for us sinners, now and at the hour of our death. Amen. Hail Mary, full of grace, the Lord is with thee. Blessed art thou among women, and blessed is the fruit of thy womb, Jesus. Holy Mary, Mother of God, pray for us sinners, now and at the hour of our death. Amen. Glory be to the Father, and to the Son, and to the Holy Ghost, as it was in the beginning, is now, and ever shall be, world without end. Amen. O my Jesus, pardon us, and save us from the fire of hell. Draw all souls to heaven, especially those in most need. Hail, Holy Queen, Mother of Mercy. Hail, our life, our sweetness, and our hope. To thee do we cry, poor banished children of Eve. To thee do we send up our sighs, mourning and weeping in this valley of tears. Turn then, most gracious Advocate, thine eyes of mercy toward us. And after this our exile, show unto us the blessed fruit of thy womb, Jesus. O clement, O loving, O sweet Virgin Mary, pray for us, O Holy Mother of God, that we may be worthy of the promises of Christ. Let us pray. O God, whose only begotten Son, by his life, death, and resurrection, has purchased for us the rewards of eternal life, grant, we beseech thee, that meditating upon these mysteries of the Most Holy Rosary of the Blessed Virgin Mary, we may imitate what they contain and obtain what they promise. Through the same Christ, our Lord. Amen. In the name of the Father, and of the Son, and of the Holy Ghost. Amen.

0: The first joyful mystery, the Annunciation. Our Father who art in heaven, hallowed be thy name. Thy kingdom come, thy will be done, on earth as it is in heaven.
1: Give us this day our daily bread, and forgive us our trespasses, as we forgive those who trespass against us. And lead us not into temptation, but deliver us from evil. Amen.
0: Hail Mary, full of grace, the Lord is with thee. Blessed art thou among women, and blessed is the fruit of thy womb, Jesus.
1: Holy Mary, Mother of God, pray for us sinners, now and at the hour of our death. Amen.
0: Hail Mary, full of grace, the Lord is with thee. Blessed art thou among women, and blessed is the fruit of thy womb, Jesus.
1: Holy Mary, Mother of God, pray for us sinners, now and at the hour of our death. Amen.
0: Hail Mary, full of grace, the Lord is with thee. Blessed art thou among women, and blessed is the fruit of thy womb, Jesus.
1: Holy Mary, Mother of God, pray for us sinners, now and at the hour of our death. Amen.
0: Hail Mary, full of grace, the Lord is with thee. Blessed art thou among women, and blessed is the fruit of thy womb, Jesus.
1: Holy Mary, Mother of God, pray for us sinners, now and at the hour of our death. Amen.
0: Hail Mary, full of grace, the Lord is with thee. Blessed art thou among women, and blessed is the fruit of thy womb, Jesus.
1: Holy Mary, Mother of God, pray for us sinners, now and at the hour of our death. Amen.
0: Hail Mary, full of grace, the Lord is with thee. Blessed art thou among women, and blessed is the fruit of thy womb, Jesus.
1: Holy Mary, Mother of God, pray for us sinners, now and at the hour of our death. Amen.
0: Hail Mary, full of grace, the Lord is with thee. Blessed art thou among women, and blessed is the fruit of thy womb, Jesus.
1: Holy Mary, Mother of God, pray for us sinners, now and at the hour of our death. Amen.
0: Hail Mary, full of grace, the Lord is with thee. Blessed art thou among women, and blessed is the fruit of thy womb, Jesus.
1: Holy Mary, Mother of God, pray for us sinners, now and at the hour of our death. Amen.
0: Hail Mary, full of grace, the Lord is with thee. Blessed art thou among women, and blessed is the fruit of thy womb, Jesus.
1: Holy Mary, Mother of God, pray for us sinners, now and at the hour of our death. Amen.
0: Hail Mary, full of grace, the Lord is with thee. Blessed art thou among women, and blessed is the fruit of thy womb, Jesus.
1: Holy Mary, Mother of God, pray for us sinners, now and at the hour of our death. Amen.
2: Glory be to the Father, and to the Son, and to the Holy Ghost.
1: As it was in the beginning, is now, and ever shall be, world without end. Amen.
2: O my Jesus,
1: forgive us our sins, save us from the fires of hell, lead all souls to heaven, especially those who have most need of thy mercy. Amen.
2: Amen.
0: The second joyful mystery, the Visitation. Our Father who art in heaven, hallowed be thy name. Thy kingdom come, thy will be done, on earth as it is in heaven.
1: Give us this day our daily bread, and forgive us our trespasses, as we forgive those who trespass against us. And lead us not into temptation, but deliver us from evil. Amen.
0: Hail Mary, full of grace, the Lord is with thee. Blessed art thou among women, and blessed is the fruit of thy womb, Jesus.
1: Holy Mary, Mother of God, pray for us sinners, now and at the hour of our death. Amen.
0: Hail Mary, full of grace, the Lord is with thee. Blessed art thou among women, and blessed is the fruit of thy womb, Jesus.
1: Holy Mary, Mother of God, pray for us sinners, now and at the hour of our death. Amen.
0: Hail Mary, full of grace, the Lord is with thee. Blessed art thou among women, and blessed is the fruit of thy womb, Jesus.
1: Holy Mary, Mother of God, pray for us sinners, now and at the hour of our death. Amen.
0: Hail Mary, full of grace, the Lord is with thee. Blessed art thou among women, and blessed is the fruit of thy womb, Jesus.
1: Holy Mary, Mother of God, pray for us sinners, now and at the hour of our death. Amen.
0: Hail Mary, full of grace, the Lord is with thee. Blessed art thou among women, and blessed is the fruit of thy womb, Jesus.
1: Holy Mary, Mother of God, pray for us sinners, now and at the hour of our death. Amen.
0: Hail Mary, full of grace, the Lord is with thee. Blessed art thou among women, and blessed is the fruit of thy womb, Jesus.
1: Holy Mary, Mother of God, pray for us sinners, now and at the hour of our death. Amen.
0: Hail Mary, full of grace, the Lord is with thee. Blessed art thou among women, and blessed is the fruit of thy womb, Jesus.
1: Holy Mary, Mother of God, pray for us sinners, now and at the hour of our death. Amen.
2: Hail Mary, full of grace, the Lord is with thee. Blessed art thou among women, and blessed is the fruit of thy womb, Jesus.
1: Holy Mary, Mother of God, pray for us sinners, now and at the hour of our death. Amen.
2: Hail Mary, full of grace, the Lord is with thee. Blessed art thou among women, and blessed is the fruit of thy womb, Jesus.
1: Holy Mary, Mother of God, pray for us sinners, now and at the hour of our death. Amen.
2: Hail Mary, full of grace, the Lord is with thee. Blessed art thou among women, and blessed is the fruit of thy womb, Jesus.
1: Holy Mary, Mother of God, pray for us sinners, now and at the hour of our death. Amen.
2: Glory be to the Father, and to the Son, and to the Holy Ghost.
1: As it was in the beginning, is now, and ever shall be. World without end. Amen.
2: O my Jesus,
1: forgive us our sins. Save us from the fires of hell. Lead all souls to heaven, especially those who have most need of thy mercy. Amen.
2: The third joyful mystery, the Nativity. Our Father who art in heaven, hallowed be thy name. Thy kingdom come, thy will be done, on earth as it is in heaven.
1: Give us this day our daily bread, and forgive us our trespasses, as we forgive those who trespass against us. And lead us not into temptation, but deliver us from evil. Amen.
2: Hail Mary, full of grace, the Lord is with thee. Blessed art thou among women, and blessed is the fruit of thy womb, Jesus.
1: Holy Mary, Mother of God, pray for us sinners, now and at the hour of our death. Amen.
2: Hail Mary, full of grace, the Lord is with thee. Blessed art thou among women, and blessed is the fruit of thy womb, Jesus.
1: Holy Mary, Mother of God, pray for us sinners, now and at the hour of our death. Amen.
2: Hail Mary, full of grace, the Lord is with thee. Blessed art thou among women, and blessed is the fruit of thy womb, Jesus.
1: Holy Mary, Mother of God, pray for us sinners, now and at the hour of our death. Amen.
2: Hail Mary, full of grace, the Lord is with thee. Blessed art thou among women, and blessed is the fruit of thy womb, Jesus.
1: Holy Mary, Mother of God, pray for us sinners, now and at the hour of our death. Amen.
2: Hail Mary, full of grace, the Lord is with thee. Blessed art thou among women, and blessed is the fruit of thy womb, Jesus.
1: Holy Mary, Mother of God, pray for us sinners, now and at the hour of our death. Amen.
2: Hail Mary, full of grace, the Lord is with thee. Blessed art thou among women, and blessed is the fruit of thy womb, Jesus.
1: Holy Mary, Mother of God, pray for us sinners, now and at the hour of our death. Amen.
2: Hail Mary, full of grace, the Lord is with thee. Blessed art thou among women, and blessed is the fruit of thy womb, Jesus.
1: Holy Mary, Mother of God, pray for us sinners, now and at the hour of our death. Amen.
2: Hail Mary, full of grace, the Lord is with thee. Blessed art thou among women, and blessed is the fruit of thy womb, Jesus.
1: Holy Mary, Mother of God, pray for us sinners, now and at the hour of our death. Amen.
2: Hail Mary, full of grace, the Lord is with thee. Blessed art thou among women, and blessed is the fruit of thy womb, Jesus.
1: Holy Mary, Mother of God, pray for us sinners, now and at the hour of our death. Amen.
2: Hail Mary, full of grace, the Lord is with thee. Blessed art thou among women, and blessed is the fruit of thy womb, Jesus.
1: Holy Mary, Mother of God, pray for us sinners, now and at the hour of our death. Amen.
2: Glory be to the Father, and to the Son, and to the Holy Ghost.
1: As it was in the beginning, is now, and ever shall be. World without end. Amen.
2: O my Jesus, forgive us our sins.
1: Save us from the fires of hell. Lead all souls to heaven, especially those who have most need of thy mercy. Amen.
2: Amen. The fourth joyful mystery, the Presentation. Our Father who art in heaven, hallowed be thy name. Thy kingdom come, thy will be done, on earth as it is in heaven.
1: Give us this day our daily bread, and forgive us our trespasses, as we forgive those who trespass against us. And lead us not into temptation, but deliver us from evil. Amen.
2: Hail Mary, full of grace, the Lord is with thee. Blessed art thou among women, and blessed is the fruit of thy womb, Jesus.
1: Holy Mary, Mother of God, pray for us sinners, now and at the hour of our death. Amen.
2: Hail Mary, full of grace, the Lord is with thee. blessed art thou among women, and blessed is the fruit of thy womb, Jesus.
1: Holy Mary, Mother of God, pray for us sinners, now and at the hour of our death. Amen.
2: Hail Mary, full of grace, the Lord is with thee. Blessed art thou among women, and blessed is the fruit of thy womb, Jesus.
1: Holy Mary, Mother of God, pray for us sinners, now and at the hour of our death. Amen.
2: Hail Mary, full of grace, the Lord is with thee. Blessed art thou among women, and blessed is the fruit of thy womb, Jesus.
1: Holy Mary, Mother of God, pray for us sinners, now and at the hour of our death. Amen.
2: Hail Mary, full of grace, the Lord is with thee. Blessed art thou among women, and blessed is the fruit of thy womb, Jesus.
1: Holy Mary, Mother of God, pray for us sinners, now and at the hour of our death. Amen.
2: Hail Mary, full of grace, the Lord is with thee. Blessed art thou among women, and blessed is the fruit of thy womb, Jesus.
1: Holy Mary, Mother of God, pray for us sinners, now and at the hour of our death. Amen.
2: Hail Mary, full of grace, the Lord is with thee. Blessed art thou among women, and blessed is the fruit of thy womb, Jesus.
1: Holy Mary, Mother of God, pray for us sinners, now and at the hour of our death. Amen.
2: Hail Mary, full of grace, the Lord is with thee. Blessed art thou among women, and blessed is the fruit of thy womb, Jesus.
1: Holy Mary, Mother of God, pray for us sinners, now and at the hour of our death. Amen.
2: Hail Mary, full of grace, the Lord is with thee. Blessed art thou among women, and blessed is the fruit of thy womb, Jesus.
1: Holy Mary, Mother of God, pray for us sinners, now and at the hour of our death. Amen.
2: Hail Mary, full of grace, the Lord is with thee. Blessed art thou among women, and blessed is the fruit of thy womb, Jesus.
1: Holy Mary, Mother of God, pray for us sinners, now and at the hour of our death. Amen.
0: Glory be to the Father, and to the Son, and to the Holy Ghost.
1: As it was in the beginning, is now, and ever shall be, world without end. Amen.
2: O my Jesus,
1: forgive us our sins, save us from the fires of hell, lead all souls to heaven, especially those who have most need of thy mercy. Amen.
0: The fifth joyful mystery, the finding in the temple. Our Father who art in heaven, hallowed be thy name. Thy kingdom come, thy will be done, on earth as it is in heaven.
1: Give us this day our daily bread, and forgive us our trespasses, as we forgive those who trespass against us. And lead us not into temptation, but deliver us from evil. Amen.
2: Hail Mary, full of grace, the Lord is with thee. Blessed art thou among women, and blessed is the fruit of thy womb, Jesus.
1: Holy Mary, Mother of God, pray for us sinners, now and at the hour of our death. Amen.
2: Hail Mary, full of grace, the Lord is with thee. Blessed art thou among women, and blessed is the fruit of thy womb, Jesus.
1: Holy Mary, Mother of God, pray for us sinners, now and at the hour of our death. Amen.
2: Hail Mary, full of grace, the Lord is with thee. Blessed art thou among women, and blessed is the fruit of thy womb, Jesus.
1: Holy Mary, Mother of God, pray for us sinners, now and at the hour of our death. Amen.
2: Hail Mary, full of grace, the Lord is with thee. Blessed art thou among women, and blessed is the fruit of thy womb, Jesus.
1: Holy Mary, Mother of God, pray for us sinners, now and at the hour of our death. Amen.
2: Hail Mary, full of grace, the Lord is with thee. Blessed art thou among women, and blessed is the fruit of thy womb, Jesus.
1: Holy Mary, Mother of God, pray for us sinners, now and at the hour of our death. Amen.
2: Hail Mary, full of grace, the Lord is with thee. Blessed art thou among women, and blessed is the fruit of thy womb, Jesus.
1: Holy Mary, Mother of God, pray for us sinners, now and at the hour of our death. Amen.
2: Hail Mary, full of grace, the Lord is with thee. Blessed art thou among women, and blessed is the fruit of thy womb, Jesus.
1: Holy Mary, Mother of God, pray for us sinners, now and at the hour of our death. Amen.
2: Hail Mary, full of grace, the Lord is with thee. Blessed art thou among women, and blessed is the fruit of thy womb, Jesus.
1: Holy Mary, Mother of God, pray for us sinners, now and at the hour of our death. Amen.
2: Hail Mary, full of grace, the Lord is with thee. Blessed art thou among women, and blessed is the fruit of thy womb, Jesus.
1: Holy Mary, Mother of God, pray for us sinners, now and at the hour of our death. Amen.
2: Hail Mary, full of grace, the Lord is with thee. Blessed art thou among women, and blessed is the fruit of thy womb, Jesus.
1: Holy Mary, Mother of God, pray for us sinners, now and at the hour of our death. Amen.
2: Glory be to the Father, and to the Son, and to the Holy Ghost.
1: As it was in the beginning, is now, and ever shall be. World without end. Amen.
2: O my Jesus, forgive us our sins, save us from the fires of hell,
1: lead all souls to heaven, especially those who have most need of thy mercy. Amen.
2: Amen.

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1: Morning offering. O my God, I offer thee all my prayers, works, and sufferings, in union with the Sacred Heart of Jesus, for the intentions for which he pleads and offers himself in the holy sacrifice of the Mass, in thanksgiving for thy favors, in reparation for my offenses, and in humble supplication for my temporal and eternal welfare, for the conversion of sinners, and for the relief of the poor souls in purgatory.
2: The first glorious mystery, the resurrection. Our Father, who art in heaven, hallowed be thy name. Thy kingdom come, thy will be done, on earth as it is in heaven.
3: Give us this day our daily bread, and forgive us our trespasses, as we forgive those who trespass against us. And lead us not into temptation, but deliver us from evil. Amen.
2: Hail Mary, full of grace, the Lord is with thee. Blessed art thou among women, and blessed is the fruit of thy womb, Jesus.
3: Holy Mary, Mother of God, pray for us sinners, now and at the hour of our death. Amen.
2: Hail Mary, full of grace, the Lord is with thee. Blessed art thou among women, and blessed is the fruit of thy womb, Jesus.
3: Holy Mary, Mother of God, pray for us sinners, now and at the hour of our death. Amen.
2: Hail Mary, full of grace, the Lord is with thee. Blessed art thou among women, and blessed is the fruit of thy womb, Jesus.
3: Holy Mary, Mother of God, pray for us sinners, now and at the hour of our death. Amen.
2: Hail Mary, full of grace, the Lord is with thee. Blessed art thou among women, and blessed is the fruit of thy womb, Jesus.
3: Holy Mary, Mother of God, pray for us sinners, now and at the hour of our death. Amen.
2: Hail Mary, full of grace, the Lord is with thee. Blessed art thou among women, and blessed is the fruit of thy womb, Jesus.
3: Holy Mary, Mother of God, pray for us sinners, now and at the hour of our death. Amen.
2: Hail Mary, full of grace, the Lord is with thee. Blessed art thou among women, and blessed is the fruit of thy womb, Jesus.
3: Holy Mary, Mother of God, pray for us sinners, now and at the hour of our death. Amen.
2: Hail Mary, full of grace, the Lord is with thee. Blessed art thou among women, and blessed is the fruit of thy womb, Jesus.
3: Holy Mary, Mother of God, pray for us sinners, now and at the hour of our death. Amen.
2: Hail Mary, full of grace, the Lord is with thee. Blessed art thou among women, and blessed is the fruit of thy womb, Jesus.
3: Holy Mary, Mother of God, pray for us sinners, now and at the hour of our death. Amen.
2: Hail Mary, full of grace, the Lord is with thee. Blessed art thou among women, and blessed is the fruit of thy womb, Jesus.
3: Holy Mary, Mother of God, pray for us sinners, now and at the hour of our death. Amen.
2: Hail Mary, full of grace, the Lord is with thee. Blessed art thou among women, and blessed is the fruit of thy womb, Jesus.
3: Holy Mary, Mother of God, pray for us sinners, now and at the hour of our death. Amen.
4: Glory be to the Father, and to the Son, and to the Holy Ghost.
3: As it was in the beginning, is now, and ever shall be, world without end. Amen.
4: O my Jesus, Forgive us our sins, save us from the fires of hell,
3: lead all souls to heaven, especially those who have most need of thy mercy. Amen.
4: Amen. The second glorious mystery, the Ascension.
2: Our Father, who art in heaven, hallowed be thy name. Thy kingdom come, thy will be done, on earth as it is in heaven.
3: Give us this day our daily bread, and forgive us our trespasses, as we forgive those who trespass against us. And lead us not into temptation, but deliver us from evil. Amen.
2: Hail Mary, full of grace, the Lord is with thee. Blessed art thou among women, and blessed is the fruit of thy womb, Jesus.
3: Holy Mary, Mother of God, pray for us sinners, now and at the hour of our death. Amen.
2: Hail Mary, full of grace, the Lord is with thee. Blessed art thou among women, and blessed is the fruit of thy womb, Jesus.
3: Holy Mary, Mother of God, pray for us sinners, now and at the hour of our death. Amen.
2: Hail Mary, full of grace, the Lord is with thee. Blessed art thou among women, and blessed is the fruit of thy womb, Jesus.
3: Holy Mary, Mother of God, pray for us sinners, now and at the hour of our death. Amen.
2: Hail Mary, full of grace, the Lord is with thee. Blessed art thou among women, and blessed is the fruit of thy womb, Jesus.
3: Holy Mary, Mother of God, pray for us sinners, now and at the hour of our death. Amen.
2: Hail Mary, full of grace, the Lord is with thee. Blessed art thou among women, and blessed is the fruit of thy womb, Jesus.
3: Holy Mary, Mother of God, pray for us sinners, now and at the hour of our death. Amen.
2: Hail Mary, full of grace, the Lord is with thee. Blessed art thou among women, and blessed is the fruit of thy womb, Jesus.
3: Holy Mary, Mother of God, pray for us sinners, now and at the hour of our death. Amen.
2: Hail Mary, full of grace, the Lord is with thee. Blessed art thou among women, and blessed is the fruit of thy womb, Jesus.
3: Holy Mary, Mother of God, pray for us sinners, now and at the hour of our death. Amen.
2: Hail Mary, full of grace, the Lord is with thee. Blessed art thou among women, and blessed is the fruit of thy womb, Jesus.
3: Holy Mary, Mother of God, pray for us sinners, now and at the hour of our death. Amen.
2: Hail Mary, full of grace, the Lord is with thee. Blessed art thou among women, and blessed is the fruit of thy womb, Jesus.
3: Holy Mary, Mother of God, pray for us sinners, now and at the hour of our death. Amen.
2: Hail Mary, full of grace, the Lord is with thee. Blessed art thou among women, and blessed is the fruit of thy womb, Jesus.
3: Holy Mary, Mother of God, pray for us sinners, now and at the hour of our death. Amen.
4: Glory be to the Father, and to the Son, and to the Holy Ghost.
3: As it was in the beginning, is now, and ever shall be, world without end. Amen.
4: O my Jesus,
3: forgive us our sins, save us from the fires of hell, lead all souls to heaven, especially those who have most need of thy mercy. Amen.
4: Amen. The third glorious mystery, the descent of the Holy Ghost. Our Father who art in heaven, hallowed be thy name. Thy kingdom come, thy will be done, on earth as it is in heaven.
3: Give us this day our daily bread, and forgive us our trespasses, as we forgive those who trespass against us. And lead us not into temptation, but deliver us from evil. Amen.
2: Hail Mary, full of grace, the Lord is with thee. Blessed art thou among women, and blessed is the fruit of thy womb, Jesus.
3: Holy Mary, Mother of God, pray for us sinners, now and at the hour of our death. Amen.
2: Hail Mary, full of grace, the Lord is with thee. Blessed art thou among women, and blessed is the fruit of thy womb, Jesus.
3: Holy Mary, Mother of God, pray for us sinners, now and at the hour of our death. Amen.
2: Hail Mary, full of grace, the Lord is with thee. Blessed art thou among women, and blessed is the fruit of thy womb, Jesus.
3: Holy Mary, Mother of God, pray for us sinners, now and at the hour of our death. Amen.
2: Hail Mary, full of grace, the Lord is with thee. Blessed art thou among women, and blessed is the fruit of thy womb, Jesus.
3: Holy Mary, Mother of God, pray for us sinners, now and at the hour of our death. Amen.
2: Hail Mary, full of grace, the Lord is with thee. Blessed art thou among women, and blessed is the fruit of thy womb, Jesus.
3: Holy Mary, Mother of God, pray for us sinners, now and at the hour of our death. Amen.
2: Hail Mary, full of grace, the Lord is with thee. Blessed art thou among women, and blessed is the fruit of thy womb, Jesus.
3: Holy Mary, Mother of God, pray for us sinners, now and at the hour of our death. Amen.
2: Hail Mary, full of grace, the Lord is with thee. Blessed art thou among women, and blessed is the fruit of thy womb, Jesus.
3: Holy Mary, Mother of God, pray for us sinners, now and at the hour of our death. Amen.
2: Hail Mary, full of grace, the Lord is with thee. Blessed art thou among women, and blessed is the fruit of thy womb, Jesus.
3: Holy Mary, Mother of God, pray for us sinners, now and at the hour of our death. Amen.
2: Hail Mary, full of grace, the Lord is with thee. Blessed art thou among women, and blessed is the fruit of thy womb, Jesus.
3: Holy Mary, Mother of God, pray for us sinners, now and at the hour of our death. Amen.
2: Hail Mary, full of grace, the Lord is with thee. Blessed art thou among women, and blessed is the fruit of thy womb, Jesus.
3: Holy Mary, Mother of God, pray for us sinners, now and at the hour of our death. Amen.
4: Glory be to the Father, and to the Son, and to the Holy Ghost.
3: As it was in the beginning, is now, and ever shall be, world without end. Amen.
4: O my Jesus,
3: forgive us our sins, save us from the fires of hell, lead all souls to heaven, especially those who have most need of thy mercy. Amen.
4: Amen.
2: The fourth glorious mystery, the Assumption. Our Father who art in heaven, hallowed be thy name. Thy kingdom come, thy will be done, on earth as it is in heaven.
3: Give us this day our daily bread, and forgive us our trespasses, as we forgive those who trespass against us. And lead us not into temptation, but deliver us from evil. Amen.
2: Hail Mary, full of grace, the Lord is with thee. Blessed art thou among women, and blessed is the fruit of thy womb, Jesus.
3: Holy Mary, Mother of God, pray for us sinners, now and at the hour of our death. Amen.
2: Hail Mary, full of grace, the Lord is with thee. Blessed art thou among women, and blessed is the fruit of thy womb, Jesus.
3: Holy Mary, Mother of God, pray for us sinners, now and at the hour of our death. Amen.
2: Hail Mary, full of grace, the Lord is with thee. Blessed art thou among women, and blessed is the fruit of thy womb, Jesus.
3: Holy Mary, Mother of God, pray for us sinners, now and at the hour of our death. Amen.
2: Hail Mary, full of grace, the Lord is with thee. Blessed art thou among women, and blessed is the fruit of thy womb, Jesus.
3: Holy Mary, Mother of God, pray for us sinners, now and at the hour of our death. Amen.
2: Hail Mary, full of grace, the Lord is with thee. Blessed art thou among women, and blessed is the fruit of thy womb, Jesus.
3: Holy Mary, Mother of God, pray for us sinners, now and at the hour of our death. Amen.
2: Hail Mary, full of grace, the Lord is with thee. Blessed art thou among women, and blessed is the fruit of thy womb, Jesus.
3: Holy Mary, Mother of God, pray for us sinners, now and at the hour of our death. Amen.
2: Hail Mary, full of grace, the Lord is with thee. Blessed art thou among women, and blessed is the fruit of thy womb, Jesus.
3: Holy Mary, Mother of God, pray for us sinners, now and at the hour of our death. Amen.
2: Hail Mary, full of grace, the Lord is with thee. Blessed art thou among women, and blessed is the fruit of thy womb, Jesus.
3: Holy Mary, Mother of God, pray for us sinners, now and at the hour of our death. Amen.
2: Hail Mary, full of grace, the Lord is with thee. Blessed art thou among women, and blessed is the fruit of thy womb, Jesus.
3: Holy Mary, Mother of God, pray for us sinners, now and at the hour of our death. Amen.
2: Hail Mary, full of grace, the Lord is with thee. Blessed art thou among women, and blessed is the fruit of thy womb, Jesus.
3: Holy Mary, Mother of God, pray for us sinners, now and at the hour of our death. Amen.
4: Glory be to the Father, and to the Son, and to the Holy Ghost.
3: As it was in the beginning, is now, and ever shall be, world without end. Amen.
4: O my Jesus,
3: forgive us our sins, save us from the fires of hell, lead all souls to heaven, especially those who have most need of thy mercy. Amen.
4: The fifth glorious mystery, the coronation of the Blessed Virgin Mary. Our Father who art in heaven, hallowed be thy name. Thy kingdom come, thy will be done, on earth as it is in heaven.
3: Give us this day our daily bread, and forgive us our trespasses, as we forgive those who trespass against us. And lead us not into temptation, but deliver us from evil. Amen.
2: Hail Mary, full of grace, the Lord is with thee. Blessed art thou among women, and blessed is the fruit of thy womb, Jesus.
3: Holy Mary, Mother of God, pray for us sinners, now and at the hour of our death. Amen.
2: Hail Mary, full of grace, the Lord is with thee. Blessed art thou among women, and blessed is the fruit of thy womb, Jesus.
3: Holy Mary, Mother of God, pray for us sinners, now and at the hour of our death. Amen.
2: Hail Mary, full of grace, the Lord is with thee. Blessed art thou among women, and blessed is the fruit of thy womb, Jesus.
3: Holy Mary, Mother of God, pray for us sinners, now and at the hour of our death. Amen.
2: Hail Mary, full of grace, the Lord is with thee. Blessed art thou among women, and blessed is the fruit of thy womb, Jesus.
3: Holy Mary, Mother of God, pray for us sinners, now and at the hour of our death. Amen.
2: Hail Mary, full of grace, the Lord is with thee. Blessed art thou among women, and blessed is the fruit of thy womb, Jesus.
3: Holy Mary, Mother of God, pray for us sinners, now and at the hour of our death. Amen.
2: Hail Mary, full of grace, the Lord is with thee. Blessed art thou among women, and blessed is the fruit of thy womb, Jesus.
3: Holy Mary, Mother of God, pray for us sinners, now and at the hour of our death. Amen.
2: Hail Mary, full of grace, the Lord is with thee. Blessed art thou among women, and blessed is the fruit of thy womb, Jesus.
3: Holy Mary, Mother of God, pray for us sinners, now and at the hour of our death. Amen.
5: Hail Mary, full of grace, the Lord is with thee. Blessed art thou among women, and blessed is the fruit of thy womb, Jesus.
3: Holy Mary, Mother of God, pray for us sinners, now and at the hour of our death. Amen.
5: Hail Mary, full of grace, the Lord is with thee. Blessed art thou among women, and blessed is the fruit of thy womb, Jesus.
3: Holy Mary, Mother of God, pray for us sinners, now and at the hour of our death. Amen.
5: Hail Mary, full of grace, the Lord is with thee. Blessed art thou among women, and blessed is the fruit of thy womb, Jesus.
3: Holy Mary, Mother of God, pray for us sinners, now and at the hour of our death. Amen.
2: Glory be to the Father, and to the Son, and to the Holy Ghost.
3: As it was in the beginning, is now, and ever shall be, world without end. Amen.
2: O my Jesus,
3: forgive us our sins, save us from the fires of hell, lead all souls to heaven, especially those who have most need of thy mercy. Amen.
2: Amen.

0: Hey folks, this is Mike, your Christus Radio host. We are so glad to have you with us. Christus Radio is only a few weeks old. For years, there has been a gap in the market for genuinely non-sentimental Catholic content. Catholic content which didn't hold back from all truths and not just selectively editing to cater for politically correct sensibilities of the modern age. Because Catholic truth remains Catholic truth, both in and out of season, our prayer is that Christus Radio will fill that gap. It will be your oasis in an age of lies and trash. In an age where it becomes impossible to get straight answers from so-called Christian leaders, you will get it all, uncensored, treating you like a grown adult with a critical mind. In addition to that, we have regular prayers, rosaries, stations of the cross, and other well-known prayers every single day, because to cease praying is to cease breathing spiritually. Sharpen your mind, enliven your enthusiasm for the faith. Most of all, remember that Christus Radio is your station, your community. 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If you need a priest to talk to, we can put you in touch. Or if you just want to quietly listen, that's great too. We are here, 24 hours a day, 7 days a week. Christus Radio, broadcasting truth to you. May God bless you abundantly as you go about your day.
1: An act of contrition. Oh my God, I am heartily sorry for having offended thee, and I detest all my sins because of thy just punishments, but most of all because they offend thee, my God, who art all good and deserving of all my love. I firmly resolve, with the help of thy grace, to sin no more and to avoid the near occasions of sin.
2: The first joyful mystery, the Annunciation. Our Father, who art in heaven, hallowed be thy name. Thy kingdom come, thy will be done, on earth as it is in heaven.
3: Give us this day our daily bread, and forgive us our trespasses, as we forgive those who trespass against us. And lead us not into temptation, but deliver us from evil. Amen.
2: Hail Mary, full of grace, the Lord is with thee. Blessed art thou among women, and blessed is the fruit of thy womb, Jesus.
3: Holy Mary, Mother of God, pray for us sinners, now and at the hour of our death. Amen.
2: Hail Mary, full of grace, the Lord is with thee. Blessed art thou among women, and blessed is the fruit of thy womb, Jesus.
3: Holy Mary, Mother of God, pray for us sinners, now and at the hour of our death. Amen.
2: Hail Mary, full of grace, the Lord is with thee. Blessed art thou among women, and blessed is the fruit of thy womb, Jesus.
3: Holy Mary, Mother of God, pray for us sinners, now and at the hour of our death. Amen.
2: Hail Mary, full of grace, the Lord is with thee. Blessed art thou among women, and blessed is the fruit of thy womb, Jesus.
3: Holy Mary, Mother of God, pray for us sinners, now and at the hour of our death. Amen.
2: Hail Mary, full of grace, the Lord is with thee. Blessed art thou among women, and blessed is the fruit of thy womb, Jesus.
3: Holy Mary, Mother of God, pray for us sinners, now and at the hour of our death. Amen.
2: Hail Mary, full of grace, the Lord is with thee. Blessed art thou among women, and blessed is the fruit of thy womb, Jesus.
3: Holy Mary, Mother of God, pray for us sinners, now and at the hour of our death. Amen.
2: Hail Mary, full of grace, the Lord is with thee. Blessed art thou among women, and blessed is the fruit of thy womb, Jesus.
3: Holy Mary, Mother of God, pray for us sinners, now and at the hour of our death. Amen.
2: Hail Mary, full of grace, the Lord is with thee. Blessed art thou among women, and blessed is the fruit of thy womb, Jesus.
3: Holy Mary, Mother of God, pray for us sinners, now and at the hour of our death. Amen.
2: Hail Mary, full of grace, the Lord is with thee. Blessed art thou among women, and blessed is the fruit of thy womb, Jesus.
3: Holy Mary, Mother of God, pray for us sinners, now and at the hour of our death. Amen.
2: Hail Mary, full of grace, the Lord is with thee. Blessed art thou among women, and blessed is the fruit of thy womb, Jesus.
3: Holy Mary, Mother of God, pray for us sinners, now and at the hour of our death. Amen.
2: Glory be to the Father, and to the Son, and to the Holy Ghost.
3: As it was in the beginning, is now, and ever shall be, world without end. Amen.
2: O my Jesus,
3: forgive us our sins. Save us from the fires of hell. Lead all souls to heaven, especially those who have most need of thy mercy. Amen.
2: Amen. The second joyful mystery, the Visitation. Our Father who art in heaven, hallowed be thy name. Thy kingdom come, thy will be done, on earth as it is in heaven.
3: Give us this day our daily bread, and forgive us our trespasses, as we forgive those who trespass against us. And lead us not into temptation, but deliver us from evil. Amen.
2: Hail Mary, full of grace, the Lord is with thee. Blessed art thou among women, and blessed is the fruit of thy womb, Jesus.
3: Holy Mary, Mother of God, pray for us sinners, now and at the hour of our death. Amen.
2: Hail Mary, full of grace, the Lord is with thee. Blessed art thou among women, and blessed is the fruit of thy womb, Jesus.
3: Holy Mary, Mother of God, pray for us sinners, now and at the hour of our death. Amen.
2: Hail Mary, full of grace, the Lord is with thee. Blessed art thou among women, and blessed is the fruit of thy womb, Jesus.
3: Holy Mary, Mother of God, pray for us sinners, now and at the hour of our death. Amen.
2: Hail Mary, full of grace, the Lord is with thee. Blessed art thou among women, and blessed is the fruit of thy womb, Jesus.
3: Holy Mary, Mother of God, pray for us sinners, now and at the hour of our death. Amen.
2: Hail Mary, full of grace, the Lord is with thee. Blessed art thou among women, and blessed is the fruit of thy womb, Jesus.
3: Holy Mary, Mother of God, pray for us sinners, now and at the hour of our death. Amen.
2: Hail Mary, full of grace, the Lord is with thee. Blessed art thou among women, and blessed is the fruit of thy womb, Jesus.
3: Holy Mary, Mother of God, pray for us sinners, now and at the hour of our death. Amen.
2: Hail Mary, full of grace, the Lord is with thee. Blessed art thou among women, and blessed is the fruit of thy womb, Jesus.
3: Holy Mary, Mother of God, pray for us sinners, now and at the hour of our death. Amen.
2: Hail Mary, full of grace, the Lord is with thee. Blessed art thou among women, and blessed is the fruit of thy womb, Jesus.
3: Holy Mary, Mother of God, pray for us sinners, now and at the hour of our death. Amen.
2: Hail Mary, full of grace, the Lord is with thee. Blessed art thou among women, and blessed is the fruit of thy womb, Jesus.
3: Holy Mary, Mother of God, pray for us sinners, now and at the hour of our death. Amen.
2: Hail Mary, full of grace, the Lord is with thee. Blessed art thou among women, and blessed is the fruit of thy womb, Jesus.
3: Holy Mary, Mother of God, pray for us sinners, now and at the hour of our death. Amen.
2: Glory be to the Father, and to the Son, and to the Holy Ghost.
3: As it was in the beginning, is now, and ever shall be, world without end. Amen.
2: O my Jesus,
3: forgive us our sins. Save us from the fires of hell. Lead all souls to heaven, especially those who have most need of thy mercy. Amen.
2: Amen. The third joyful mystery, the Nativity. Our Father who art in heaven, hallowed be thy name. Thy kingdom come, thy will be done, on earth as it is in heaven.
3: Give us this day our daily bread, and forgive us our trespasses, as we forgive those who trespass against us. And lead us not into temptation, but deliver us from evil. Amen.
2: Hail Mary, full of grace, the Lord is with thee. Blessed art thou among women, and blessed is the fruit of thy womb, Jesus.
3: Holy Mary, Mother of God, pray for us sinners, now and at the hour of our death. Amen.
2: Hail Mary, full of grace, the Lord is with thee. Blessed art thou among women, and blessed is the fruit of thy womb, Jesus.
3: Holy Mary, Mother of God, pray for us sinners, now and at the hour of our death. Amen.
2: Hail Mary, full of grace, the Lord is with thee. Blessed art thou among women, and blessed is the fruit of thy womb, Jesus.
3: Holy Mary, Mother of God, pray for us sinners, now and at the hour of our death. Amen.
2: Hail Mary, full of grace, the Lord is with thee. Blessed art thou among women, and blessed is the fruit of thy womb, Jesus.
3: Holy Mary, Mother of God, pray for us sinners, now and at the hour of our death. Amen.
2: Hail Mary, full of grace, the Lord is with thee. Blessed art thou among women, and blessed is the fruit of thy womb, Jesus.
3: Holy Mary, Mother of God, pray for us sinners, now and at the hour of our death. Amen.
2: Hail Mary, full of grace, the Lord is with thee. Blessed art thou among women, and blessed is the fruit of thy womb, Jesus.
3: Holy Mary, Mother of God, pray for us sinners, now and at the hour of our death. Amen.
2: Hail Mary, full of grace, the Lord is with thee. Blessed art thou among women, and blessed is the fruit of thy womb, Jesus.
3: Holy Mary, Mother of God, pray for us sinners, now and at the hour of our death. Amen.
2: Hail Mary, full of grace, the Lord is with thee. Blessed art thou among women, and blessed is the fruit of thy womb, Jesus.
3: Holy Mary, Mother of God, pray for us sinners, now and at the hour of our death. Amen.
2: Hail Mary, full of grace, the Lord is with thee. Blessed art thou among women, and blessed is the fruit of thy womb, Jesus.
3: Holy Mary, Mother of God, pray for us sinners, now and at the hour of our death. Amen.
2: Hail Mary, full of grace, the Lord is with thee. Blessed art thou among women, and blessed is the fruit of thy womb, Jesus.
3: Holy Mary, Mother of God, pray for us sinners, now and at the hour of our death. Amen.
2: Glory be to the Father, and to the Son, and to the Holy Ghost.
3: As it was in the beginning, is now, and ever shall be, world without end. Amen.
2: O my Jesus,
3: forgive us our sins, save us from the fires of hell, lead all souls to heaven, especially those who have most need of thy mercy. Amen.
2: Amen. The fourth joyful mystery, the Presentation. Our Father, who art in heaven, hallowed be thy name. Thy kingdom come, thy will be done, on earth as it is in heaven.
3: Give us this day our daily bread, and forgive us our trespasses, as we forgive those who trespass against us. And lead us not into temptation, but deliver us from evil. Amen.
2: Hail Mary, full of grace, the Lord is with thee. Blessed art thou among women, and blessed is the fruit of thy womb, Jesus.
3: Holy Mary, Mother of God, pray for us sinners, now and at the hour of our death. Amen.
2: Hail Mary, full of grace, the Lord is with thee. Blessed art thou among women, and blessed is the fruit of thy womb, Jesus.
3: Holy Mary, Mother of God, pray for us sinners, now and at the hour of our death. Amen.
2: Hail Mary, full of grace, the Lord is with thee. Blessed art thou among women, and blessed is the fruit of thy womb, Jesus.
3: Holy Mary, Mother of God, pray for us sinners, now and at the hour of our death. Amen.
2: Hail Mary, full of grace, the Lord is with thee. Blessed art thou among women, and blessed is the fruit of thy womb, Jesus.
3: Holy Mary, Mother of God, pray for us sinners, now and at the hour of our death. Amen.
2: Hail Mary, full of grace, the Lord is with thee. Blessed art thou among women, and blessed is the fruit of thy womb, Jesus.
3: Holy Mary, Mother of God, pray for us sinners, now and at the hour of our death. Amen.
2: Hail Mary, full of grace, the Lord is with thee. Blessed art thou among women, and blessed is the fruit of thy womb, Jesus.
3: Holy Mary, Mother of God, pray for us sinners, now and at the hour of our death.

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1: Prayer taught by the angel to the children of Fatima. My God, I believe, I adore, I hope, and I love thee. I ask pardon for those who do not believe, do not adore, do not hope, and do not love thee.
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3: Okay, so the first entire half of this, we got such an important point wrong. And I'm not trying to get off on too much on that, but you know, it's just, that's a perfect example of how it's different from it was at the beginning and how letting that, dictate how you live your life could have dramatically negative consequences for you and those for whom you're responsible.
4: Here's some food for thought. Those who haven't had any philosophy, there's the debate about when does life begin? When is life created? Okay. Some were saying, you know, that they used to debate it. Well, St. Thomas Aquinas answered that issue in his Summa

0: And here's the argument in layman's terms. If the embryo or the fetus was something other than a man, at any point, you'd have to say what happens magically at that point. So let's say when the heartbeat begins, what is that embryo a minute before the first heartbeat? And then what is it after the first heartbeat? You're saying it becomes a man and the soul is created then. So what is it before that? Is it some other creature? See the problem there? You have to, if God creates the life.
1: Well, the fact that you cannot know, the burden of proof falls upon those who would say that it's not murder, right? Because even they would tell you that they cannot pinpoint when, soul and body are united, right?
0: Yeah.
1: If you can't prove that it hasn't happened, then you have no business messing around with the process, right? If you cannot prove that it doesn't happen at the beginning, and you cannot prove exactly when it happens, then you have to, safer course, presume that it simply happens immediately, and therefore you should, respect that.
0: Yeah, and so similar to that argument, I would say that would God leave us orphans when he allows a crisis in the church that's actually detrimental to our eternal soul? So this crisis was allowed to happen as a chastisement, but immediately, spontaneously, by the Holy Ghost, all around the world, Catholics founded chapels and priests were there saying, yeah, I'm not going along with this new thing. I'm not saying this new mass. Right. And so there was all these priests and in some couple of bishops, and there was this whole traditional movement was born. And so it had certain aspects or ways to describe it. And I've often talked about the four points, which I've actually listed here. I could list them briefly: leaving the Novus Ordo behind, seeking out priests, traditional priests, usually traditionally formed priests, not just men who will happen to say the traditional mass, and then without asking permission. And the reason I add the without asking permission is, as we were saying, that first 30 years, before about 1984, which is, I guess you'd say that would be about 14 or 15 years, there was no kind of permission possible in the mainstream conciliar church for going to the old sacraments or the old mass. And even the one in 1984 was much weaker than 1988. You had Ecclesia Dei with the FSSP, and then fast forward to the 2000s, you had Summorum Pontificum with Benedict XIV. But before those two big days, before 1984, there was nothing. So if God created this movement or allowed it or inspired this movement for Catholics to keep the faith without permission from Rome, if that was acceptable for the first 14 years, why wouldn't it be continue to be acceptable? Well, how can you add a fundamental requirement to tradition, like you got to be under approval of Rome? Why would that even be a thing? Why would that even be something you have to worry about if it was okay to do it before? Now, some people will say, well, that's because you couldn't get permission. But it just shows you it was not necessary. And it's obvious that what Rome was trying to do was to corral tradition into their control. It's also obvious that Rome had not converted yet. Rome is still a modernist, a hive of modernism. It's a conciliar church. Yeah. And the fact that they never let the FSSP have a bishop kind of shows that they don't want them to be on their own with their own autonomy, able to really be traditional. Right. So again, I look back to the early days of tradition as the ideal, because if people were keeping the faith there and staying Catholic and they were doing a good job of it, why did anything have to change? And again, we're talking fundamental changes. That's an important argument, whether it's a baby in the womb from age 10 weeks to age 12 weeks or 10 weeks to 10 weeks in a day, whatever it is. What fundamental difference is there? So you have to ask those questions, whether it's a chapel. There are people who act like some of these well-established chapels somehow have a reason to exist or a de facto authority over the parishioners that lesser chapels don't have, which is crazy in my eye. But I've heard people talk like that. They've said in so many words that going off to start a little chapel is disobedient, but staying at your SSPX chapel, oh, that's not disobedient. we've been around since the 80s and we have 250 parishioners and we have like 1.5 million. Yeah, we have 1.5 million in the bank. And we have real estate. We have a nice building. So we're more legitimate. You're more of a fly by night. You're having mass in a converted warehouse building, or you're having mass in a basement or a garage. You're not as legitimate. If people go there, that's disobedient. They're supposed to come to us for tradition for the lifeboat. No, you're a lifeboat. I'm a lifeboat. Who cares if one lifeboat is a little nicer? It's still a lifeboat fundamentally. You don't fundamentally get legitimacy or authority just because of your 300th parishioner or your $2 million of donations or your $1 million of real estate. None of those things are your 30th year in business. None of those things make you fundamentally any different. And people need to start thinking that way. Think foundationally, think with philosophy and wisdom and knowledge, you know, those basics of truth. What fundamental difference is there between these groups? They have no right to excommunicate each other. What these groups all have in common is that they are lifeboats saying, "Oh, you who are drowning in the ocean, come aboard. Let's preserve your life for a while until we can all be saved back into where we're supposed to be, which is the Catholic Church right again." That's all these groups are operating on: supply jurisdiction, emergency, you know, in a time of emergency. All these, we're going by, these are emergency times due to a crisis. That's all this is. None of these groups, just because they're huge, because some of them, like the SSPX is the best example of a group that got so large, it went to their head. They started to think it would be they that will save the church. It'll be they that negotiate with Rome and make a deal and restore tradition to the church. It will be them.
1: Well, you mentioned size, right? Size could also be used similarly with the idea of visibility. And what is something, even just leaving it to purely secular matters, what's something that all of us who've been following the craziness of the modern world know about anybody who's got a notable platform, who's visible, right? They either were a plant from the beginning or maybe got bought out in order to keep being more and more visible. I mean, it's pretty much a given. Even completely faithless worldly folks who realize that there's something wrong, they are perfectly aware of the fact that pretty much anybody who's got a notable platform, visibility, backing, has to be playing ball with the big boys.
0: Over a certain level, yes. I'd say over a certain level.
1: Take that over to the trad world. The bigger and more visible you get, well, it's a given that you're going to be infiltrated, or at least they're going to try, right? The degree of success is, you know, something that only, frankly, probably only God and the infiltrators know. But it's going to put you on the radar. And therefore, you know, you got to be, in that sense, even more on your guard, particularly if you're somebody who's running one of those or involved in the running of one of those groups that has now gained such visibility as to be on the bad guy's radar.
0: Yeah, one thing we have to remember is we're not repeating any history here. History changes, you know, the world changes over the decades, and you can't compare, say, one of the pioneers of the traditional movement with, say, a bishop who's doing his apostolate today in the 2020s.
1: Right.
0: I mean, it's a different world. You have the internet now, you have eBay. So, for example, it's a lot harder to get a bunch of free church stuff because you don't have seminaries and churches going out of business throwing stuff away like you had in the 70s. Mm-hmm. I mean, the men who lived back then, a lot of people collected stuff and very cheaply, if not for free, because they said, "Oh yeah, I'll take that
1: statue."
0: You know, and so they end up with all the house full of beautiful stuff. Whereas now everyone will get its value because they'll put it on eBay and there's so many millions of people on there. The price will inevitably get within a certain percentage of its going rate. So you're not going to get lucky. Mm-hmm. I mean, like I said, you might get 20% off on a good day or a little bit more on a bad day for a given item, but you're pretty much going to pay what it's worth. You're not going to get a real bargain. The only way to get a bargain is in small scale. So, for example, a garage sale in your local area, there might not be anyone driving there that day that liked that item, that was interested in that. And you might have got a really good bargain on it because there was no one else competing with you for it. I mean, but the more you scale up the numbers, the more chance you're not going to get a good deal. So, but there's so many ways like that where things have just changed now. And that's why we can't expect history to play out again the way it did. Because, for example, the SSPX used to be the lifeboat, but it became so large that it became a target itself. And if God allowed the bark of Peter to be infiltrated, the Catholic Church, which had our Lord's personal promise that the gates of hell would not prevail against it,
1: right?
0: It has the presence of the Holy Ghost. If God allowed his literal bride to be infiltrated and have this crisis in the 1960s, you're telling me that suggesting that the SSPX could get infiltrated is beyond the pale, is crazy talk, is not going to happen, is just is totally out of the question? Seriously? You are saying that if the tree could
1: be I would say it's a given.
0: Yeah. If the tree can be damaged, you better believe
1: it's a given considering the MO.
0: I mean, because the SSPX, right. I will admit it's part of the church. I'm not claiming it's schismatic or cut off from the church. No, it's a branch of the Catholic Church.
1: No, I got you.
0: But if the tree can be so damaged, you better believe that a mere branch of the tree could be damaged. I mean, let's be real. And so these are the kind of thoughts that should keep us humble, that we need to always be on the watch, lookout for our pride, because those temptations to be special will always be there. It's for some people more than others. You have to not let yourself go there. You have to not let yourself take complacency and, yeah, I am pretty special. When you hear yourself suggest that, recognize the voice of the serpent, okay? Because it is not a good thing to let yourself think. Don't ever let yourself accept that with complacency and sanguine, and with a sanguine attitude. Like, yeah, I am pretty special. Don't let yourself do that. Always fight it. Because if you ever hear yourself saying, yeah, I'm one of the last faithful ones. Oh, red flag, red alert. Something's going wrong here.
1: Smack yourself as hard as you can, and then go find somebody with really big hands and ask them to smack you a few more times.
0: Yeah. It's one of those things, you know, it's like if you ever wake up doing this thing or saying this thing, you need to have like some red lines in your life. You just meditate on, if I ever find myself here, I have left the path of truth and righteousness, you know, and that's really one of those things. When you find yourself happy, when you start praying as the publican, as the Pharisee, not the publican, you say, oh, I give thee thanks that I am not as the rest of men. You know, they don't love the truth as I do. You know, there's so many. I'm one of the last 10 or 20. Thank you, God, for making me be one of those 10 or 20. When you catch yourself saying that, yeah, slap yourself. Have a few other people line up to slap you as well, because you've lost it at that point. You've totally lost the plot. But again, I am shocked that this is not just an academic discussion. There are real people that are waging these petty fights within tradition, striving to divide tradition, even some clerics. And again, we don't want to fall into the opposite extreme of saying these things don't matter. I mean, things like a priest training. A priest has to be properly trained in philosophy and theology and dogma and church history. He needs to go to a real seminary where he learns the spiritual life. He learns about the different ages, and he has to learn about it in himself and then learn about it academically. And it's called Aesthetical and Mystical Theology. A book like, there's a book called The Spiritual Life by Tanqueray. That's a tan book. It has a purple cover. Tanqueray. It has a very flowery, it says The Spiritual Life in italics. I thought that was very, very funny. Of course, I knew the substance of the book. The book was pure meat substance. It was for seminarians. I mean, it's theology.
1: Oh, yeah.
0: But the cover almost suggested it was purple and it had italics. The spiritual life. It sounds very flowery and fluffy, but it was anything but. So if anyone has seen that book for sale, right, or if Tam still sells it, get yourself a copy. But it's,
1: that's a good one.
0: But the priests have to learn that material, how you go through your conversion when you first, when you're first fervent about the truth, you've first converted, what you see about yourself and how you're anxious to go out there and fight. You have to know all these things. And then the priest has to teach the faithful these things as much as he can. And the priests need to learn all this stuff because you can't teach others if you don't know it. And so, yes, it's important for the priest to have a certain amount of training. It's not just that he gets validly ordained, but that's also
1: especially for the confessional, right? For the confessional. Yeah. I forget exactly what St. Teresa of Avila had to say about it, but effectively, she was saying that I'd rather have a learned confessor, not necessarily than a holy one, but maybe she said something like that. I mean, it's like a curé d'art, St. Jean-Marie Vianney, that level of holiness is a different story. Padre Pio, obviously anybody would rather have them. But, you know, St. Teresa was saying, you know, I want my confessor to know the spiritual life because it is a science. And that's precisely what those books like The Spiritual Life or The Three Ages, that's what they talk about.
0: Those saints you mentioned, though, they had to be brusque sometimes. They sent immodestly dressed women out of their confessionals and stuff. So they weren't nice with a lisp.
1: Oh, for sure.
0: They were.
1: I mean, they knew their stuff. It's just on top of what they knew, which I imagine was pretty rock solid. They had simply, because of their holiness, had like a super edition where they were given gifts by God precisely for the good of the sinners and for his glory.
0: I should share.
1: I'm sure that there are many people who went and were shocked by what they were told, but you know, it's precisely what they needed to hear.
0: I want to share a really interesting anecdote. At the seminary, my spiritual director was Father Gaudray, a French priest. And I always thought he looked a bit like the Curia of Ars. As I was going to his office once a week for my spiritual direction, there was a picture of the Curia of Ars. And I look at him like, yeah, that does look like a slightly older Father Gaudray. But with that in mind, one time he brought up to me, what does every Catholic out there know about the Curia of Ars? That he was humble, not very learned, he was stupid, whatever. That's what people think. But my spiritual director corrected me. Remember, he was French, so he knew what he was talking about. He probably went to ours at some point and saw. He said, you should see his library. He had a huge bookcase full of books. He was not modern, illiterate, stupid, okay? Maybe by those standards back then, he didn't know very much Hebrew. He only knew Latin and well enough to speak it in some Greek. He didn't know any Hebrew. He was low end in his intellect. Okay. That doesn't mean he's low end by nowadays standards.
1: He just missed some schooling because he was a farm boy and it was after the revolution, right?
0: But again, it's one of these things we have to stop and put ourselves in the context of the age. A lot of people don't realize what the standards were, even 75 or 80 years ago. A priest used to learn Latin like well enough to speak it just as a starter, and usually Greek and then some various ancient languages so they could understand scripture in the original languages. That was the standard of education.
1: I think I'm losing some juice here, my friend.
0: Oh, okay. On your internet?
1: I'm losing juice on my computer.
0: Oh, okay. Well, we'll have to wrap it up then.
1: My computer itself, and the plug is inside, which is not impossible to get, but it's probably better to wrap it up.
0: Yeah, we'll have to wrap it up for the week. That's fine. We've talked about a lot of important things, I think people get the idea. We have to be faithful, be humble, don't be a Pharisee, and try not to be divisive any more than you have to. I mean, if someone has... It should make you sad every time someone holds an error. You shouldn't be happy that they hold yet another error and that you have you're the only one that has a truth. Right. You should have so many people around you that you know more than that you hold the only truth about. You don't need more people to be beneath you. I mean, come on. There's plenty of lost souls all around us. When you go to church, just they're your equals, okay?
2: Right.
0: They're your equals. Be happy there. I think that's what y'all need to remember. So,
1: and every single one of them is probably superior to you in at least one way. You know, I mean, that's just the way God's gifts have been distributed. You know, I mean, while I may have this or that gift above this particular person or that, maybe I don't. I mean, I may be assessing it incorrectly, but I can guarantee you that everybody has got at least one thing that they know better than I do or can do better than I do. And perhaps that most people have got many. It's just reality. But thanks for joining us once again on the Inquisitors. And next time I'll bring my charging cord out to the tent for the episode.
0: Well, God bless. Have a great week, everyone.

0: 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We love to hear from you.
1: Oh my God, source of all mercy, I acknowledge thy sovereign power. While recalling the wasted years that are past, I believe that thou, Lord, can in an instant turn this loss to gain. Miserable as I am, yet I firmly believe that thou can do all things. Please restore to me the time lost, giving me thy grace, both now and the future, that I may appear before thee in wedding garments. Amen.
2: So, yeah, so as far as today's topic, so I was thinking of kind of tackling, I think we've talked a little bit about the divisions in tradition. So, of course, even if we revisited an area, we probably wouldn't say the same things or say, you know, have the exact same angle or whatever. I was just thinking that like that thread I sent you, kind of jogging my memory here. Well, one of the other things I was tempted to do an episode about was just the idea of following the crowd when the crowd is Cath Info or when the crowd is traditional Catholics, because some people, it's like they don't want to follow the crowd, even when the crowd is an elite handpicked group of faithful, you know, mortified servants of God. You know what I mean? It's like some people have to be special, right? Even among the special, it's like they have to be a special boy. Even in tradition, that they feel the need. Of course, so many of these things, it's like when you get close to the source, when you get close to the source of truth, it all kind of blends together. So that's always the challenge for me. And that's why I go off on, you know, tangents. It's almost hard to pick a topic, because a lot of these things kind of all blend together about, you know, whether it's human respect, you know, seeking the truth, getting along with fellow Catholics, opposing the world, but not opposing too much and opposing your fellow Catholics. But I guess the other thing, someone was asking, I think it was that thread that was trying to compare flat earth to sedevacantism. And he's trying to make this case that they're actually very similar. And, you know, I mean, he was talking about being dogmatic. I think this is the same guy that keeps talking about, he's saying, oh, aren't you a dogmatic flat earther? And it's like, you're totally missing the point. I'm not excommunicating anybody over it or anything. I mean, there's a difference between saying something is true and believing it honestly, that it's true, and, you know, and being dogmatic about it, because dogmatic means something. Dogmatic is, this is Catholic dogma. You deny it, you're a heretic.
3: Right. And it's a misuse of the term. It's a modern misuse of the term. I mean, it's just like, you know, with 9/11, okay. Maybe that's been around long enough and enough people have seen the evidence that, you know, you think differently than you used to. And now once you've taken in all that evidence, you're like, of course, this is the truth and the contrary is baloney. Nobody acts like anybody that's pro truth on 9/11 is somehow dogmatic about it. I think it's a modern misuse of the term, and it's probably honestly almost like an unintentional but quasi clever misuse in order to muddy the discussion, frankly. Because if you render it like, oh, you know, the flat earthers are being dogmatic, it's like none of them are being dogmatic. They're just presenting evidence. You don't have anything to counter, and therefore you don't want to let go of your globism. So therefore you're pretending they're being dogmatic. All it's saying is, this is the evidence, take it or leave it. It's important, but
2: yeah, I guess.
3: Anywho, welcome to the Inquisitors.
2: Yes.
3: Sorry, yep. Go ahead.
2: Oh no, did you just your internet just disappeared. Oh no.
3: I mean, I know. Do you not see and hear me now?
2: Oh no. No.
3: Still problems.
2: I think you're coming back now. You just came back. You were gone there for half a minute. Like a Wi-Fi.
3: Nothing on my end seemed to indicate that, but okay.
2: Yeah. So
3: how's it now?
2: Yeah, you're completely back now. Everything is. And I think the sound levels are good too, so that shouldn't be an issue. So yeah, I guess. Okay.
3: You want to get rolling, and if something happens, we'll adapt.
2: Yeah. I think we're good. We'll just start from here then. maybe I'll splice in the beginning later.
3: All right. Okay, we can revisit that stuff. All right. Well, welcome to the latest edition of the Inquisitors. I'm Gladius Veritatis, joined today again by Matthew. And it's a chilly day in the northern woods, but it's not supposed to snow until the sun goes down, but we'll see about that. Anywho, I hope everybody's doing well as we make our way through Advent toward the glorious Feast of Christmas. And today we're going to talk a little bit about... at least in part, the proper use of various terms, right, that apply to all of us, particularly as traditional Catholics. We'll start and may continue for the duration focused on a particular term that definitely gets misused, which is dogmatic, right? It has a very specific meaning that is related to theology. And in recent times, there was some hullabaloo on Cath Info related around being dogmatic, flat earth as a topic, state of acontism as a topic, etc. And we know part of the trouble in Trattyland, right, is that we're all in a similar situation in that none of us has had the benefit of an authoritative decision about the situation. If there had been such a decision, basically everybody of goodwill would be on the same boat, on the same page. We are not on the same page in every respect, which is frankly understandable considering the magnitude and depth of this and length of this crisis, right? There's been nothing like it. Trying to pretend, you know, or draw analogies between this and previous ones, while they may hold in some minor respect, frankly, nothing that has come down, heavy duty as it may have been, is like this.
2: Yep.
3: And it's understandable that people have drawn different conclusions. Many of us, as the years have gone by, have changed our conclusions based upon new information or maybe information that we came across years ago that we revisited at a later date, and just with life experience, perhaps a little bit more knowledge of the faith or just maturity. Some people have altered their position and, you know, what are, you know, somewhat cosmetic way, but important ways. You know, nobody's that's modified their position has all of a sudden said, you know, well, Catholicism's wrong. It's just they've decided, okay, this take on the crisis that I used to hold is now somewhat inaccurate because of X, Y, Z. And that's all understandable. What is not quite consistent, I think, with Catholic theology practice with charity is to basically act as if those with whom you disagree are of bad will or they are definitely wrong in an area that, where there has been no definitive statement on the matter. You know, I mean, that's arguably the biggest part.

be perfect, go and sell all thy goods, and give to the poor, and thou shalt have treasure in heaven, and come and follow me. And earlier the same is written, where the Lord says that we must love our enemies, and pray for those that falsely accuse and persecute us, and bless those that curse us. This we are bound to do, if we would be perfect as our Father who is in heaven, who bids the sun to shed his rays over the evil and the good, and makes the land of the whole universe fertile with rain and dew, without any distinction. This, then, is a perfect duty, the Greeks call it katorthoma, whereby all things are put right which could have any failings in them. Mercy also is a good thing, for it makes men perfect, in that it imitates the perfect Father. Nothing graces the Christian soul so much as mercy. Mercy is shown chiefly towards the poor, that thou mayst treat them as sharers in common with thee in the produce of nature, which brings forth the fruits of the earth for use to all. Thus thou mayest freely give to a poor man what thou hast, and in this way help him who is thy brother and companion. Thou bestowest silver, he receives life. Thou givest money, he considers it his fortune. Thy coin makes up all his property. Further, he bestows more on thee than thou on him, since he is thy debtor in regard to thy salvation. If thou clothe the naked, thou clothest thyself with righteousness. If thou bring the stranger under thy roof, if thou support the needy, he procures for thee the friendship of the saints and eternal habitations. That is no small recompense. Thou sowest earthly things and receivest heavenly. Dost thou wonder at the judgment of God in the case of holy Job? Wonder rather at his virtue, in that he could say, I was an eye to the blind, and a foot to the lame. I was a father to the poor. Their shoulders were made warm with the skins of my lambs. The stranger dwelt not at my gates, but my door was open to everyone that came. Clearly blessed is he, from whose house a poor man has never gone with empty hand, nor again is anyone more blessed than he who is sensible of the needs of the poor, and the hardships of the weak and helpless. In the day of judgment he will receive salvation from the Lord, whom he will have as his debtor for the mercy he has shown. End of chapter 11, book the first. Chapter 12.

For more information, or to volunteer, please visit LibriVox.org. On the Duties of the Clergy by St. Ambrose, Book the First, Chapter 15. Those who are dissatisfied with

0: Hey folks, this is Mike, your Christus Radio host. We are so glad to have you with us. Christus Radio is only a few weeks old. For years, there has been a gap in the market for genuinely non-sentimental Catholic content. Catholic content which didn't hold back from all truths and not just selectively editing to cater for politically correct sensibilities of the modern age. Because Catholic truth remains Catholic truth, both in and out of season, our prayer is that Christus Radio will fill that gap. It will be your oasis in an age of lies and trash. In an age where it becomes impossible to get straight answers from so-called Christian leaders, you will get it all, uncensored, treating you like a grown adult with a critical mind. In addition to that, we have regular prayers, rosaries, stations of the cross, and other well-known prayers every single day, because to cease praying is to cease breathing spiritually. Sharpen your mind, enliven your enthusiasm for the faith. Most of all, remember that Christus Radio is your station, your community. 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Or if you just want to quietly listen, that's great too. We are here, 24 hours a day, 7 days a week. 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May God bless you abundantly as you go about your day.
1: In a morning offering, O Jesus, through the Immaculate Heart of Mary, I offer thee my prayers, works, joys, and sufferings of this day for all the intentions of thy Sacred Heart, in union with the holy sacrifice of the Mass throughout the world, in reparation for my sins, for the intentions of all our associates, and in particular for all the intentions of this month.
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2: Shall you conceal him? 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And though these references may not reflect the courteous ecumenicism of the modern world, neither are they particularly

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1: Prayer to your guardian angel. 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Amen.
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3: Cried the Duchess, almost in hysterics. There aren't any two-handed swords and battle axes round here. Valentin was still busy with the paper in front of him. Tell me, he said, still writing rapidly. Could it have been done with a long French cavalry saber? A low knocking came at the door, which, for some unreasonable reason, curdled everyone's blood like the knocking in Macbeth. Amid that frozen silence, Dr. Simon managed to say, "A saber. Yes, I suppose it could." "Thank you," said Valentin. "Come in, Ivan." The confidential Ivan opened the door and ushered in Commandant Neil O'Brien, whom he had found at last pacing the garden again. The Irish officer stood up disordered and defiant on the threshold. "What do you want with me?" he cried. "Please sit down," said Valentin in pleasant, level tones. "Why, you aren't wearing your sword. Where is it?" "I left it on the library table," said O'Brien, his brogue deepening in his disturbed mood. "It was a nuisance. It was getting..." "Ivan," said Valentin, "please go and get the commandant's sword from the library." Then, as the servant vanished, "Lord Galloway says he saw you leaving the garden just..."

scribbling away on a piece of paper. The story which Father Brown was writing down was very likely a much better story than this one, only it will never be known. I can merely state that it was very nearly as long

0: and ask him to return the kiss when I draw my dying breath. Saint Joseph, patron of departing souls, pray for me.
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2: This world done a few good things. In the present life, no one can be absolutely bad. At times, the most wicked malefactors comply with the moral law in certain points. Amidst their dissipation, they maintain some remnants of natural virtue. Inhuman and slaves of their cupidity as they are, nevertheless, there are rare and exceptional circumstances when they consent to be just, merciful, and impartial. Now God, observing to himself the task of punishing them rigorously one day on account of their crimes, and on the other hand, designing for the honor of his justice to leave no good work unrewarded, however small and imperfect it may be, often in this world, showers pleasures and temporal goods upon the wicked and ungodly. He grants them, as condives, a dazzling, sumptuous life, exquisite and abundant food, soft carpets, a large number of flatterers and parasites, the glitter and pomp of all desirable pleasures. Thus Dives had received these good things. Lazarus, by contrast, endowed with all the heavenly gifts and having attained the height of perfection by his heroic patience, had probably fallen through weakness into some slight faults. We may suppose that, at the sight of the ostentatious wealth of the man whose crumbs and surplus he had begged in vain, his heart had felt momentarily embittered and revolted. Perhaps his faith and trust had faltered and, to some extent, weakened. Now God, who intended to place Lazarus among his elect and crown him through all eternity, and who, on the other hand, will take the just to himself only when they have been completely purified of every fault, desired in his hidden designs that Lazarus should undergo long and difficult trials during his earthly career, and sent him sores, sickness, poverty, abandonment, and contempt. Thus, when Lazarus reaches the end of his life, he had paid his debt to justice, and he had received his woes. Dives and the poor man each received their due from the divine remunerator. The rich man, sensual pleasures, honors, and wealth of this life, but in return, endless and unsparing punishments. The poor man, extreme trials and tribulations in this life, but compensation, and at the end of the trial, unmixed and unchangeable happiness. Thus it is.

Let's get regularized. Let's get normalized. And they lose the distinctions between Catholic Church and the conciliar church. They lose the reality that we are living in a major war. We are living in the times prophesied by the Virgin Mary, the times of apostasy, the times when the Pope will lose the faith and Rome will become the seat of the Antichrist. These are our times. So it's living in dreamland to pretend that the Pope is all good and the Church is all good and everything is one and united and we just have to be happily recognized and life goes on forever, happily ever after. But it's a total illusion. Total illusion. Listen to the words of Archbishop Lefebvre when he was brought the objection, which you hear very often today, the objection that we have to get with inside the church to convert it from within. I hear this from priests. I hear this from many lay people. I hear it from people who don't even follow really what's going on. And it sounds good. In the normal times, of course, we want to be under the Pope, obedient to the Pope, and one with the Holy Roman Catholic Church of all time. But that's simply not the reality right now. The question was put to Archbishop Lefebvre in 1989, in July, in an interview with Fideliter magazine. Archbishop Lefebvre was asked, "Some people say, yes, but Archbishop Lefebvre should have accepted an agreement with Rome, because once the Society of St. Pius X had been recognized and the suspensions lifted, he would have been able to act in a more effective manner inside the church, whereas now he has put himself outside." Don't you hear this today? Same thing. Let's get inside. What can we do outside the church? Listen to Archbishop Lefebvre. Listen to his answer, and it still applies now more than ever. "Such things are easy to say. To stay inside the church or to put oneself inside the church. What does that mean? Firstly, what church are we talking about? If you mean the conciliar church, then we who have struggled against the council for 20 years because we want the Catholic Church, we would have to re-enter this conciliar church in order supposedly to make it Catholic? That is a complete illusion," says the Archbishop. "That is a complete illusion. In other

And sometimes it takes gloom and doom to wake us up, to realize this isn't our home anyway. We are only travelers on this earth going home to heaven. Our real home is in heaven, and that's why we are here on earth.